prices and key indicators continue to demonstrate resilience despite softer clearance in some categories. The Auctions Plus Restocker Lamb indicator eased marginally on the week to average $205 per head

0: Average prices for crossbred lambs ease $2 to average $198 per head, with clearance softening to 57%. This easing reflects increased buyer selectivity rather than a loss of demand, as well-bred and well-finished lambs continue to attract solid competition. Merino weather lambs held steady at $159 per head and cleared strongly at 80%. Meanwhile, Merino ewe lambs recorded one of the most standout movements of the week, lifting $65 to average $191 per head. First cross ewe lambs also showed a notable improvement, rising $50 week on week to average $268 per head, supported by a 78% clearance rate. Shedding breed lambs continued to perform well, clearing 90% of offerings despite a $10 easing in the average price. National clearance softened 60%, driven largely by softer results in the crossbred lambs and heavier ewe categories. Despite this, value over reserve strengthened $20, indicating vendor expectations remain largely aligned with the market. From a state perspective, New South Wales remained the dominant listing state, accounting for 50% of total offerings, though listings declined 21% on last week. Victoria followed with 34% of listings, with both states recording softer clearance and reduced numbers sold. Meanwhile, Queensland and Tasmania recorded strong percentage increases off low volumes. That concludes today's Daily Market Update, brought to you by Auctions Plus, dedicated to connecting ag.
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0: The Kookaburra Day Club meets Fridays from 9:30am to 1pm at the Memorial Hall, 1 York Lane, Kempsey. You're invited to come along and enjoy a great morning out with the club, with fun being the main aim of the game. 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Morning tea is $10, bingo $5, and there's $1 and $2 weekly fruit and special raffles throughout the year. For more information, contact Lynn Carer on 0418 276 043. That's Lynn on 0418 276 043 or Neil Elphick on 0427 257 274. That's Neil on 0427 257 274.
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3: BBC News with David Harper. The United States has carried out renewed strikes against Iran. The US military described the attacks as a proportional response to the downing of an American helicopter on Monday. Iranian state media have reported explosions in a number of areas. The foreign minister says Iran will leave no attack unanswered. A US government agency has warned that oil stockpiles in the world's largest economies are heading towards their lowest levels in more than two decades because of the Iran war. The US House of Representatives has passed a long-delayed bill to fund immigration enforcement. The $70 billion bill, which the Senate has already approved, now goes to President Trump for his signature. Anti-immigration protesters have set fire to several homes and vehicles in Belfast after a knife attack in the city on Monday night caused unrest across Northern Ireland. A Sudanese refugee has been charged with attempted murder. The victim suffered serious injuries to his eyes, back and face. A new study has revealed that the asteroid that hit Earth, wiping out dinosaurs, took 8 million years to cool down. It's thought the gradual cooling created the right conditions for microbial life to thrive. The United States has called on European governments to impose travel restrictions on people who've recently visited Ebola-hit countries in Africa. The US wants to limit the spread of the illness during the Men's Football World Cup. Football's world governing body, FIFA, says it's working closely with the Iranian Football Federation to find solutions for Iranian fans to attend their team's matches at the World Cup. Iran's federation said the US had withdrawn its ticket allocation. Serena Williams has won her first competitive tennis match in 4 years in the first round of the women's doubles at London's Queen's Club. The 23-time Grand Slam singles champion paired up with Canadian teenager Victoria Omboko to beat the number three seeds in straight sets. She described her comeback as so much fun. BBC News.
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3: Here's your weather forecast for the Macleay Valley region on Tank FM. Wednesday's weather is partly cloudy. Slight chance of a shower. Light winds prevailing. Kempsey 23, Southwest Rocks 21, Crescent Head and Willawarren 23 degrees. Thursday's outlook is partly cloudy. High chance of showers, most likely in the afternoon and evening. Light winds. Kempsey 23, Southwest Rocks 21, Crescent Head and Willawarren 23 degrees. Friday's forecast is partly cloudy. The chance of morning fog inland. Medium chance of showers, most likely in the afternoon. Light winds prevailing. Kempsey 22, Southwest Rocks 20, Crescent Head 21 and Willawarren 22 degrees. That's how the weather's shaping up across the Macleay. 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
4: 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The Sherwood Hall Committee invites everyone to come to their winter market on Sunday the 21st of June at the Hall on Sherwood Road, Sherwood. Commencing at 8:30am till 2pm, there'll be the usual barbecue fare with lots of cakes and slices as well as Devonshire teas. If you would like to book a stall, please contact the Secretary, Joe, on 6562 1003. That's Joe on 6562 1003 or via the Sherwood Hall Facebook site. Donations of clean used goods are welcome, but please, no electrical gear unless it has been tagged and tested. 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
3: Here's your weather forecast for the Macleay Valley region on Tank FM. Wednesday's weather is partly cloudy. Slight chance of a shower. Light winds prevailing. Kempsey 23, Southwest Rocks 21, Crescent Head and Willawarren 23 degrees. Thursday's outlook is partly cloudy. High chance of showers, most likely in the afternoon and evening. Light winds. Kempsey 23, Southwest Rocks 21, Crescent Head and Willawarren 23 degrees. Friday's forecast is partly cloudy. The chance of morning fog inland. Medium chance of showers, most likely in the afternoon. Light winds prevailing. Kempsey 22, Southwest Rocks 20, Crescent Head 21 and Willawarren 22 degrees. That's how the weather's shaping up across the Macleay. 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
2: G'day, Troy Cassidaly here. 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
5: The mandating of police body-worn cameras will provide a level of evidence and access to information that hasn't existed previously. It's a step in the right direction because it provides more transparency and reduces the reliance on police statements.
6: I just think that the Lord Mayor should not have directed council's office to be there to do that job, essentially, because it was one day before Geeker took over the transfer, and, you know, to not have, you know, some deep dialogue with the firekeeper and just go in like that was just offensive.
7: In order for mobs to get on and manage country and play an active and important role as per our cultural obligations, we need the resources to be able to do that, and the investment needs to span across decades.
8: The ability for the community to control its own destiny, make their own decisions around where they want the festival to be, how they want it to be programmed, who they want to be involved, and how they open up their community to people to come and share, to come and explore, and to come and view Indigenous excellence in full force is something that, to me, was always a no-brainer.
9: Hello, I'm Adam Evans, and this is the Weekly News in Review. I'd like to begin by acknowledging the traditional owners of the land and their elders, past and present. The use of police body-worn cameras may be mandated following the exposure of police brutality in New South Wales. ABC's Four Corners program has highlighted alleged and proven police misconduct by New South Wales officers. It also revealed a lack of accountability, with some complaints against officers ending in secret settlements. New South Wales Assistant Police Commissioner Peter Cotter says a review into the use of body-worn cameras is now underway. The review is yet to be finalised, but the Assistant Commissioner says officers will be required to switch on their cameras when they use force. I spoke to the Legal Services Acting CEO Sharif Dean this week, who says there should be repercussions for any officers who don't activate their cameras.
5: On the question of police being expected to wear body-worn cameras, we welcome the changes to mandate the use of police body-worn cameras. It's pleasing to hear that New South Wales Police are looking at making it mandatory for police to activate body-worn cameras when using their powers, notwithstanding that there may be times and it is possible for individuals to not activate body-worn cameras and not use them. The step of body-worn cameras being mandated is positive, and by and large we would expect that the instances of people not activating their cameras should be small, but in those instances there should be repercussions or disincentives for people to not use their body-worn cameras.
9: It's been a long time waiting. You recommended this move in 2018, yeah?
5: There's been a number of recommendations we've made over a period of time, and yes, it has taken a long time. There's always the feeling that justice delayed is justice that's not served, and for the family, it's long overdue that their voices and experiences were given the attention that they deserve, and urgent action taken to end this type of police violence against community.

0: As a legal service, will this lead to like evidence that you haven't had in the past? Like, I guess, is this a bit of a game changer in that way?
1: The mandating of police body-worn cameras will provide a level of evidence and access to information that hasn't existed previously. It's a step in the right direction because it provides more transparency and reduces the reliance on police statements and statements taken at the time in the reports that are presented.
0: As you said, this is a good step forward. What other steps would you like to see to address police brutality?
1: We continue to call for robust, fully resourced and independent police accountability for New South Wales. For generations, we've been talking about the fact that police shouldn't be required to or shouldn't have the power to investigate themselves. And while the Law Enforcement Conduct Commission provides independent oversight and monitoring of systemic issues, the vast majority of police complaints are investigated by police themselves. The other point that we'd make is that there needs to be urgent and decisive action to end police brutality in New South Wales. The police violence and misconduct exposed in Monday night's Four Corners program is inexcusable. As I said at the top, we're not shocked by it because too many of our clients, including children, have been subjected to police violence. And also, as we've covered, I wanted to make it clear that we applaud the courage of some of our clients and other victims of police violence who participated in this investigation with the support of the ALS. The other point that I wanted to make is the ALS has worked with our clients throughout this process, and we take it very seriously as a commitment to our community and a service we provide to our community in these sorts of scenarios. It's not always captured in the final story that goes to air. The point I want to make as the Acting Chief Executive Officer is the ALS and our staff are strongly committed to supporting our community, and this within the context of it being a shocking story, this is an example where our support for our clients has in some way supported their courage to speak up about it.
0: That was Sharif Dean, the acting CEO of the Aboriginal Legal Service in New South Wales and ACT. The actions of Brisbane City Council staff at an Indigenous Ten embassy have led to a call for the city's Lord Mayor, Adrian Schreiner, to resign. Council staff were on site removing tents at Barabin Victoria Park while officers forcibly removed embassy members last Friday. The Greens councillor for Paddington, Seal Chongwa, has moved a motion calling for Lord Mayor Adrian Schreiner to step down this week, saying he was responsible for council workers being at the embassy when tensions boiled over. The Brisbane City Council sent NIRS News a statement when we asked for a response to the councillor's call for the Lord Mayor to step down. It says the council respects the right for a peaceful protest, but the camp became a safety issue and the embassy members were given ample opportunity to leave for their own safety. Councillor Seal Chongwa was at the embassy when the police moved in last Friday. She spoke to NIRS News' Mark Hydes this week.
2: I just think that the Lord Mayor should not have directed council's office to be there to do that job, essentially, because it was one day before Geeka took over the transfer, and you know, to not have, you know, some deep dialogue with the firekeeper and just go in like that was just offensive.
3: What do you think it's done for the image of Brisbane City Council?
2: Well, again, like this is it's gone international scale, right? So, you know, we had all eyes on the Butterbinja and the Guru Camp embassy, a lot of journalists, and now we've got a lot of images circulating the globe, and it all started because of the Lord Mayor giving that direction for council officers to go in and remove items. And yeah, so, you know, and then that led to 155 or around 155 police descending on there, and the aggression was really bad. I mean, I wasn't doing anything wrong. I was just filming, and I got pushed and shoved and manhandled by police. My experience wasn't as bad as some. I mean, we've seen images of people being pushed and forced down to the ground, dragged. I've just learnt this morning that one person that was arrested came out in a wheelchair. You know, and that this is violent. So we just need to stop this.
3: Can I ask, what sort of reception or response did you get when you moved this motion in council?
2: Oh, wow. I was just shocked because they didn't really acknowledge the actual motion. They started talking about the Olympics. And a couple of councils did mention that they were protesting. And another council said that the police were doing their job. And I just, to the council that said, they were protesting, I emphasised that the Aboriginal people were in ceremony. And to the other councillor said that the police are doing their job. Well, I said, well, hang on. Like, you think police doing their job is causing bruising, forcing people onto the ground, like aggressive force and violence, pushing, shoving, manhandling. You know, that to me, if that's what Brisbane City councillors, LNP councillors think is police doing their job, well, oh my God, we've got serious issues.
3: Did it go to a vote? What sort of vote was it?
2: Yeah, so LNP voted against my motion, and Councillor Mass and I voted for the motion, and the Labor councillors abstained.
3: Is that abstaining a disappointing for you, or what's your take on that?
2: Look, it's saying they don't have a position, and that is a valid thing to do, but I think considering what I experienced personally, and I, you know, saw it all unravel on Friday, you just can't turn your back on that. We've got to call it out. It's important because these Aboriginal people are peaceful people by nature. They're all about protecting their environment. You know, they're there to connect with all their other families and have a yarn and share. They're peaceful people and connecting with their country and their tribal systems and their kinship. So to me, that's what this is about. And we should be embracing 80,000 years of the longest living culture in the world, celebrating it, this rich culture.
0: That was Brisbane City Councillor Seal Chong-Wa there talking to NIRS News' Mark Hydes. You're listening to the National Indigenous Radio Service's Weekly News and Review. I'm Adam Evans, coming to you from Magajin, Brisbane in Yagara Turrbal Country. Still to come in this episode.
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0: 1% of the federal budget needs to be set aside for biodiversity and conservation programs. That's the call in an open letter addressed to the Prime Minister, Treasurer and the Federal Environment and Finance Ministers that's been signed by over 400 people. The signatories include academics, environmental organisations and young people concerned about the future. The letter says government funding is expected to decline over the coming years. The North Australian Indigenous Land and Sea Management Alliance is among the Indigenous organisations that have signed the letter. CEO Barry Hunter has told NIRS News' Harrison Pedersen Indigenous rangers need the extra funding.
4: Yeah, there are a number of reasons, but first and foremost, we know that there are difficult times and the Australia and the world faces in regards to where we're at, but the environment and our natural capital shouldn't suffer because of that. And in fact, our use of the environment is one of exploitation, not renewing. So it's how we are able to utilise our natural resources and natural capital and biodiversity that we have and to manage that rather than just being exploitative all the time.
9: The letter calls for 1% of the federal budget to be set aside for biodiversity and conservation efforts. Are you disappointed that isn't the case already?
4: Yeah. I guess the thing to it is that the environment has never attracted or amounted to much investment. And, you know, like compared to what goes into defence spending, and certainly into health, you know, the environment is always a major minor portfolio. So it's being able to you know see the significance of what we have and what we're living within, and the importance of that.
9: And so, what will less money being spent on conservation mean for you know the protection of land and sea country?
4: Yeah, so a number of fronts. One is that obviously delivering on key programs that deal with biodiversity and water management and protected area management suffers. But what it means is key to Indigenous people is that there's less resources to deal with you know those aspirations and actions around looking and caring for country. Which is a real aspect of as we know, like Indigenous life, you know, their connection to country means a lot to us and not to be able to have the resources to do so means that some of that critical work just can't continue.
9: And has it affected the Alliance particularly?
4: From our point of view, no, we're not heavily reliant on government resources. But we know and work with groups that are, and, you know, to know, you know, say, for instance, some of the work around threatened species or particularly management of particular priority areas that are important to us on a national scale, those places suffer because of the lack of resources that go in. And we know that, you know, like all it... you know, like the rangers across Northern Australia being able to keep weasel and ferals at bay, but less resources mean that, yeah, it's the ability to get out in the country and do that type of work is lessened.
9: And Barry, what do you think this decrease in funding commitments will mean for future generations?
4: Yeah, what was disturbing by this current government statement was that they're saying is that the environment will suffer more and more because there's not going to be a net increase in the amount of money that's allocated, and in fact there's going to be a decrease and they'll be finding savings. And I just ask and question the government, you know, like why does it have to come at the cost of the environment? And, you know, streamlining services such as what they call green tape and red tape that restricts development and other things like that. Those things are real cost upon people and country. And we see the effects of those sort of things. So sadly, this government has chosen to decrease the level of investment that will go into the environment over the next few years.
0: That's Barry Hunter, the CEO of the North Australian Indigenous Land and Sea Management Alliance, talking to NIRS News' Harrison Pedersen. A remote Aboriginal community in the Northern Territory is sharing its culture with visitors from around the country. Organisers of the Barunga Festival say they're expecting the biggest crowd they've ever seen. This is the first festival since traditional owners regained control of the annual event. I spoke to Bagala Aboriginal Corporation CEO Jara Marasco this week. He says there are plenty of activities for visitors.
10: So the components of sharing Aboriginal culture, not only through music and dance, but also through traditional weaving, through making bush medicine, through being involved in eating from ground ovens and being involved in the production of food, whether it be kangaroo tail, whether it be barramundi, whether it be turtle that's caught locally and ordinarily eaten when caught locally by people from these communities in the Bigger Rivers region of the Northern Territory. We've also got didgeridoo making, spear making, and a spear competition with $1,500 prize money attached. And we've also got the showcase of sporting excellence. So we've got footy teams, basketball teams, softball teams from across the territory that are coming to compete for prizes and for glory, as well as bringing back the Barunga Marathon, which was a 5-kilometre run that was traditionally run at festival in time past. It hasn't been run for quite a few years, and community reached out this year and said, we want the marathon back. So we said, we're getting it back. There's $3,000 of prize money attached to the different categories of winners there, as well as some very, very funky, specially designed medals for winners and specially designed stickers similarly for participants of that run as well. So everyone will get something if they jump in that run.
11: How important is it to have sport a part of this?
10: Sport is incredibly important. Often people come from significant reaches across the country to play sport and to meet over sport. So whether it be the Aboriginal knockout NRL comp, or whether it be the rounds where the sporting codes, whether it be the magic round, where they bring people together to a particular city to converge. It's a sharing of culture, a sharing of experience, a sharing of community, and often an opportunity to relink family members from far reaches with a calm and peaceful expectation to absolutely go at it and gun it on the sporting field to demonstrate their excellence and to rekindle their relationships with others, build camaraderie on the sporting field and showcase themselves as the athletes that we all know they are.
11: You guys have recently taken sort of like full control of the festival. How important is it to have this in under community, management?
10: Self-determination is a really significant part of the story of the Barunga community. So the Barunga statement that was presented to Prime Minister Bob Hawke in 1978 was a particular request that indicated that the community wanted a self-determination outcome when it came to things around Indigenous cultural sovereignty and ultimately treaty. You know, the Yuffie Yundi song Treaty comes from performances at the Barunga Festival time past, and they've performed at this festival for many years. The ability for the community to control its own destiny, make their own decisions around where they want the festival to be, how they want it to be programmed, who they want to be involved, and how they open up their community to people to come and share, to come and explore, and to come and view Indigenous excellence in full force is something that, to me, was always a no-brainer. And when the community says, we want the marathon back, like they did earlier this year, we brought it back. When they said, we want the church open for a Sunday service during festival, we're opening it. And there's a Sunday service during the festival period. When they said, we want our totems represented on the festival logo, we put the Whirly Whirly, we put the long-nosed crocodile on that logo because the community is driving this event and all of the profits, if any profits are made, go directly back to the community to benefit this community.
0: That was Jara Maresco, CEO of the Bugala Aboriginal Corporation, speaking about the Barunga Festival. Well, that's the weekly news and review for another week. I'm Adam Evans. Thanks for listening.
12: 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You'll be so glad you did.
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21: Hi there, I'm Joaquin Main with your QNN update from Pink News. A British man who claimed he had a phobia of pride flags has lost a discrimination case against the UK government. Mark Jennings, a evangelical Christian, argued that LGBTQ plus symbols, pride displays and the use of different pronouns at work conflicted with his religious beliefs. He had sought adjustments from the Department of Work and Pensions before taking legal action. Jennings wanted pride imagery removed from his workplace, or alternatively, to work from home during Pride Month. The department refused, saying the requests were not reasonable. An employment tribunal dismissed the case, ruling that accommodating the demands could have negatively affected other staff and workplace inclusion. The judge found that there was no need to balance religious beliefs with the rights of others in a diverse workplace. The case has sparked debate against religious freedom, discrimination laws, and LGBTQ plus visibility in public workplaces across the United Kingdom. From the Associated Press.
1: Ghana's parliament has passed a controversial new bill that would significantly expand restrictions on LGBTQ plus people and their supporters. The legislation introduces prison terms for up to 10 years for people accused of promoting, funding or advocating for LGBTQ plus activities, while same-sex relationships could carry penalties of up to 3 years in jail. Supporters say the bill protects what they describe as Ghanaian family values and cultural traditions. However, human rights organisations have strongly condemned the move, warning it could fuel discrimination, abuse and fear within LGBTQ plus communities. Advocacy groups say that many LGBTQ plus Ghanaians are already worried about losing jobs, housing and access to healthcare if the law takes effect. The bill is expected to be sent to President John Mahama for approval, with legal challenges likely if it becomes law. From Q News. Actor, writer and comedian Stephen Oliver is set to headline a major celebration of First Nations LGBTQIA+ culture as part of Ballarat Pride Month this weekend. The event, called Queer Black Plus Deadly, will bring together queer First Nation performers, artists and community members for a cabaret-style evening celebrating culture, identity and pride. Oliver will host the gala, which organisers say aims to showcase emerging and established black queer talent in a culturally safe and inclusive space. The program includes live performances, music, drag, dance, and a special rainbow smoking ceremony to open the evening. The event forms part of Ballarat Pride Month, which features around 40 events across June celebrating LGBTQIA+ communities and allies throughout regional Victoria. Organisers say the gala is about honouring First Nations LGBTQIA+ voices, celebrating community connection and creating greater visibility for queer black excellence. Turning to QNN Sport now and from OutSports. Olympic figure skater Tim Colletto has opened up about undergoing conversion therapy, saying the experience ultimately inspired him to publicly come out as bisexual. The Winter Olympic silver medalist says he was 21 when members of his evangelic church community prayed over him in an attempt to remove what they described as homosexual influence. Colletto said he didn't initially recognise the experience as conversion therapy until discussing it years later with a therapist in Canada, where the practice is banned. The Japanese ice dancer who won silver at the Beijing Winter Olympics publicly came out in 2023 and says visibility is important for young LGBTQ+ athletes who may feel isolated or unsupported. Colletto said sharing his story is about helping others who have faced similar experiences and showing there is no shame in being queer. His comments come as debates continue globally around conversion therapy bans and LGBTQ+ inclusion in sport. That's what's making news in the LGBTQIA+ community this week. I'll be back next week with another Q&A update. And don't forget, you can download the podcast via your favourite podcast app. Just search Q&A. I'm Joel King Main.
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0: Cathy Freeman for RAD, recording artists, actors and athletes against drink driving. Next time you walk to your local for a few drinks, have a plan of how you're going to get home. Now you might think that sounds dumb, but staggering near the road after you've had a few isn't exactly smart either. Before you drink, always make a plan. Arrange a lift home with a friend who won't be drinking, or get them to walk home with you. Because we all want you to get home safely.
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3: Hello, I'm Shannon Kirkwood. Another funding package has been announced to keep Nyrstar smelters running. As David Wilson reports, the federal, South Australian and Tasmanian governments have all contributed.
4: Last year, the governments contributed $135 million to keep the smelters in Hobart and Port Pirie operating. That arrangement expired on the 1st of May this year. Today, the governments announced $105 million in new funding to progress feasibility studies. The joint package will support operations at both facilities through to the end of this year. Tasmanian Premier Jeremy Rockliff says it will secure 600 direct and 1,000 indirect jobs in his state. Around 800 people are employed in Port Pirie.
3: The number of disputes, strikes or lockouts have declined across Australia. In the March quarter, 49 disputes were reported. The Australian Bureau of Statistics says that's 28 less than the previous quarter, while 47,600 working days were lost. The education and training, healthcare and social assistance industries had the most working days lost. Rural Aid says demand for assistance is growing as drought conditions deepen across parts of New South Wales and Queensland. Laura Devoy reports.
5: Rural Aid says for the March to May period this year compared to last year, demand for hay assistance increased by more than 500%. The Bureau of Meteorology's latest drought update released last week shows May rainfall was above average for some areas and soil moisture deficits eased in northeastern New South Wales and southeastern Queensland. But the charity says farmers are struggling to secure feed and maintain livestock. Financial assistance increased by 200%, with the amount of water delivered up 70%.
3: Authorities in northern Belfast are calling for calm amid disorder following a knife attack. People have been forced to flee their homes and houses and cars have been set on fire. A Sudanese asylum seeker has been charged with attempted murder following the attack on Monday night local time. He's due to appear in court today. A man in his 40s remains in hospital with serious injuries. Northern Ireland Justice Minister Naomi Long says she understands the community is feeling fearful and angry. She has issued well wishes to the victim.
6: I hope that he will recover from those injuries. However, those who ran at their own peril to save him showed courage that I think needs to be paid tribute to also. As do I want to pay tribute to the emergency services and first responders who arrived on the scene and sought to save a man's life.
3: Remaining overseas, US Central Command

0: Neil Danaher is underway at the Melbourne Cricket Ground. Thousands of people are in attendance, paying their respects to the former AFL player and coach who passed away late last month after a more than decade-long fight with motor neurone disease. Turning to sport, Collingwood will appeal a three-match ban handed to defender Billy Frampton. He was charged with rough conduct for a tackle on Melbourne's Brodie Miocek, which resulted in a fractured neck. The D's confirmed yesterday Miocek underwent surgery and was back up and walking afterwards. The AFL Tribunal is expected to sit this evening.
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3: Here's your weather forecast for the Maclay Valley region on Tank FM. Wednesday's weather is partly cloudy. Slight chance of a shower. Light winds prevailing. Kempsey 23, Southwest Rocks 21, Crescent Head and Willawarren 23 degrees. Thursday's outlook is partly cloudy. High chance of showers, most likely in the afternoon and evening. Light winds. Kempsey 23, Southwest Rocks 21, Crescent Head and Willawarren 23 degrees. Friday's forecast is partly cloudy. The chance of morning fog inland. Medium chance of showers, most likely in the afternoon. Light winds prevailing. Kempsey 22, Southwest Rocks 20, Crescent Head 21 and Willawarren 22 degrees. That's how the weather's shaping up across the Maclay. 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
9: G'day, Troy Cassidaly here. 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
1: Hello, I'm Shannon Kirkwood. Members of the public, sporting stars and politicians have gathered to remember Neil Danaher. Thousands of people have come together at the Melbourne Cricket Ground to honour the life of the 65-year-old former AFL player and coach who died last month after a 13-year battle against motor neuron disease. The 2025 Australian of the Year co-founded Fight MND, raising more than $141 million for medical research and care for people living with the disease. His wife, Jan Danaher, has offered the first eulogy. She has recalled the way her husband approached life and his MND diagnosis.
3: We were incredibly lucky that Neil got to meet his six beautiful grandchildren. But MND doesn't define Neil. Neil is defined by his character. His integrity, his humility, his honesty, his strength and resilience. By his sharp wit, his cheeky smile, his love of family and friends, and his wonderful love of laughter.
1: The alleged Bondi attacker is facing a series of new charges. Naveed Akram has been charged with 19 additional offences. The 24-year-old is already facing 59 offences, including murder, attempted murder, and committing a terrorist act in relation to the terror attack last December, which resulted in the deaths of 15 people. Outside court today, one of his lawyers, Leona Gattani, says there's not yet a timeline on the 24-year-old entering a plea.
4: There's still a fair way to go. There's still a brief to be served. There's still a lot more brief to be served. So until that time comes, I'm really not in a position to enter any pleas.
1: Do you know the risk factors of a stroke? As David Wilson reports, the question's being asked as part of a national effort to reduce incidence of stroke in Australia.
5: New data from the Stroke Foundation shows not enough Australians are aware of the daily habits or lifestyle factors that may put them at greater risk. Modifiable risk factors include uncontrolled high blood pressure, smoking, high cholesterol, stress, excess weight, and physical inactivity. Stroke is one of Australia's leading causes of death and disability, but the Stroke Foundation says 80% are preventable. CEO Dr. Lisa Murphy says that means making lifestyle changes, such as exercising regularly, quitting smoking, eating a healthy balanced diet, and reducing alcohol intake, can all help lower the risk.
1: South Australia's local government association says it is looking into the potential impacts of a delay to upcoming council elections. Yesterday, SA's acting electoral commissioner, Leah McClay, announced she's waiting on a decision by the state government on whether it will approve a request for a delay of the November elections. She says she wants to wait until the implementation of recommendations from an independent review of this year's state election, which is currently underway, to avoid a repeat of the problems experienced there, which included uncounted ballots. In Queensland, Mackay's Sugar Crush is offline as the result of a cybersecurity incident. Mill operator Mackay Sugar says it's responding to the incident, which is affecting operations. Cane growers have confirmed the incident has shut down sugar milling and cane transportation across the region. And the whereabouts of a snake which slithered its way around the cabin of a plane remains unknown. A cleaner photographed the mock viper after the plane from Mexico arrived in the UK last week. Engineers and animal experts still haven't found the reptile and the plane remains out of service. Turning to sport now in tennis, Australian Nick Kyrgios has won in his return from injury, claiming victory in his round of 32 match at the ATP Tour event in Stuttgart. Kyrgios has been away from the court for 5 months. Meantime, American Serena Williams has won in her first professional match since retiring in 2022. She and doubles partner Victoria Imbogo are through to the second round of the Queen's Club Championships.
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7: Here's your weather forecast for the Maclay Valley region on Tank FM. Wednesday's weather is partly cloudy. Slight chance of a shower. Light winds prevailing. Kempsey 23, Southwest Rocks 21, Crescent Head and Willawarren 23 degrees. Thursday's outlook is partly cloudy. High chance of showers, most likely in the afternoon and evening. Light winds. Kempsey 23.

0: 22, Southwest Rocks 20, Crescent Head 21 and Willawarren 22 degrees. That's how the weather's shaping up across the Macleay. 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
4: BBC News with Alex Ritson. The United States says it's completed a series of strikes against Iran. The US military said it targeted air defense systems, ground control stations and radar sites. It described the attacks as a proportional response to the downing of an American helicopter on Monday. Iran's Revolutionary Guards say they've hit back by launching drones at US bases in the region. Rebels fighting the military government in Myanmar have told the BBC they're losing ground because of a shortage of manpower and equipment. New drone technology and the forced recruitment of tens of thousands of conscripts has helped the junta retake lost territory. The US House of Representatives has passed a multi-billion dollar bill to fund immigration enforcement. It now goes to President Trump to sign. Former top official in the British government has advanced to the final round of the election to be the next governor of California. Steve Hilton will stand as a Republican. He was director of strategy for David Cameron when he was UK Prime Minister. Ukraine's foreign minister has said Kyiv is seeking deeper ties with African countries and sees itself as an alternative to Russia on the continent. Andriy Syoba told the BBC strengthening relations with Africa had become a foreign policy priority. Several homes and vehicles have been set on fire in Belfast with a knife attack in the city on Monday night, causing anti-immigration unrest across parts of Northern Ireland. A Sudanese refugee has been charged with attempted murder. And the United States has called on European governments to impose travel restrictions on people who've recently visited Ebola-hit countries in Africa. The US wants to limit the spread of the illness during the Men's Football World Cup, which is about to get underway. BBC News.
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1: There's a warning in the travel book. The roads are rough and no Yankee chook, and the side tracks are just as crooked. But you've come this far, so you take a look at a scary mountain with big black stones. Axles crack and you rattle your bones. You find yourself stranded all alone, and you've got a bloody useless mobile phone. That's how you know you are. That's how you know you are. That's how you know you are on Cape York Peninsula. Now there's many strange tropical plants, big cathedrals built by ants. She finds a scorpion in her pants. Well, you've never seen a woman dance, tossing her clothes all over the place. First the cottons, then the lace. 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

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Just cruise to the top, enjoy the trip. Have a celebratory nip and kiss your husband on the tip.

0: what's on at Kempsey Shire Libraries. 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
3: Hey there, I'm Jacob from the First Nations team at the ACCC. 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If you think you've been scammed, call your bank and report it to the Scam Watch First Nations info line on 1300 303 143. That's 1300 303 143. Authorised by the Australian Government, Canberra.
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2: National Radio News.
3: Good afternoon, I'm Shannon Kirkwood. The family of Neil Danaher has remembered him as a man who leaned into life and found joy in everything. His family, members of the public, sporting stars and politicians have packed the Melbourne cricket ground to remember the former AFL player and coach. He died last month after a 13-year battle against motor neuron disease. The 2025 Australian of the Year co-founded Fight MND, raising more than $141 million for medical research and care for people living with the disease. His brother, Anthony Danaher, says he will always be remembered as a beautiful brother.
4: The one who laughed with us, he teased us, gave us advice, whether we asked for it or not, and always stood beside us. We'll never forget the sound of his big, unmistakable laugh, his quick wit, and that mischievous spark that made him so uniquely Neil.
3: Iran's Islamic Revolutionary Guard Corps says it's launched strikes on 21 targets at overseas US bases. Earlier, US Central Command announced the completion of strikes against Iran in response to the downing of a US Army Apache helicopter over the Strait of Hormuz on Monday. Speaker of the House Mike Johnson confirmed the strikes.
5: It's targeted strikes to the radar, missile and command and control sites. And it is defensive in nature. We lament that that has become necessary. And the reason it did, as you all know, is because Iran struck U.S. assets and personnel. We can't allow that.
3: The IRGC has described its strikes in Bahrain and Jordan as vicious. Motorists are being told not to expect an extension of the cut to the fuel excise. The excise on petrol and diesel was halved for 3 months in response to rising prices due to the Middle East conflict and the closure of the Strait of Hormuz, resulting in a reduction of 26.3 cents per litre. But the measure is due to expire at the end of this month. Infrastructure Minister Catherine King has told the ABC an extension is unlikely.
6: We're consulting obviously with industry about the impact of that, but people should at this stage expect that it's coming off at the end of June.
3: Heavy rain is set to return to Western Australia while storms are also forecast in the nation's east. The Bureau of Meteorology's Alana Cherney has Thursday's national forecast.
7: Enhanced rainfall and storms all the way from the Western Pilbara and down towards the southwest, with the heaviest falls tomorrow expected around the Gascoyne. Now, on the opposite end of the country, we continue to have this trough bringing some rain and storms through inland parts of southern Queensland and northern New South Wales. However, that system is on more of a weakening trend.
3: Moderate screen time could help teenagers recovering from concussion, according to new research. David Wilson has the story.
8: Researchers analysed a cohort of school students aged 11 to 17 within 24 hours of sustaining a concussion. They wore a mini camera for a week to objectively capture out-of-school screen time. The study, published in the British Journal of Sports Medicine, found prolonged or intense use of smartphones, computers, tablets and televisions may worsen the symptoms of concussion. But those who averaged 120 to 140 minutes of screen time a day saw their symptoms clear up twice as fast as those who recorded fewer than 120 minutes or more than 240 minutes a day.
3: To sport, Cameron McAvoy will have the opportunity to reset his 50-metre freestyle world record at the Australian swimming trials later today. McAvoy says he's not yet at his full potential following today's 50-metre heats. He's hit the water at Sydney Olympic Park for his first meet since his 20.88 second world record at the China Swimming Open in March.
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1: Here's your weather forecast for the Macleay Valley region on Tank FM. Wednesday's weather is partly cloudy. Slight chance of a shower. Light winds prevailing. Kempsey 23, Southwest Rocks 21, Crescent Head and Willawarren 23 degrees. Thursday's outlook is partly cloudy. High chance of showers, most likely in the afternoon and evening. Light winds. Kempsey 23, Southwest Rocks 21, Crescent Head and Willawarren 23 degrees. Friday's forecast is partly cloudy. The chance of morning fog inland. Medium chance of showers, most likely in the afternoon. Light winds prevailing. Kempsey 22, Southwest Rocks 20, Crescent Head 21 and Willawarren 22 degrees. That's how the weather's shaping up across the Macleay. 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

0: Hey everyone, thanks for joining us for another awesome hour of edutainment on Primary Perspectives, a multi-award winning production of the School Broadcasting Network, radio created for kids by kids. 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
1: And Iris on the line in Queensland.
0: And we have an incredible show ahead. As we are launching into the next exciting edition in Primary Perspectives, it's a big universe series, and today we will be exploring the future of space careers, satellites, Mars missions, and more.
1: Well, personally, I'm totally thrilled to be here for this big universe special. Space science is one of the most exciting frontiers for young people everywhere. And today we have a truly extraordinary guest joining us for the entire hour.
0: Yes, we sure do. Though before we go any further, I'm so pleased to welcome the School Broadcasting Network's newest media cadet and our co-host today, Lashen. Welcome to the team, Lashen. Are you excited about hosting your first show?
2: Oh, yeah, thanks Christian and Iris. I'm so excited to be part of this show and talk about the topics that I love the most, aviation and space.
0: Yeah, that's awesome. And I think it's one to be really excited about as well, because our special guest is Jerry Grayson, AFC, one of the world's most accomplished helicopter pilots and aerial cinematographers. Jerry became the youngest helicopter pilot in the Royal Navy at only 17 years old, launching a career defined by courage, precision, and service.
2: During his years as a search and rescue pilot, Jerry flew into storms, darkness, and impossible conditions to save lives. From rescuing wounded fighter pilots to lifting survivors from sinking ships, and

0: 5 minutes.
1: Wow. Understandably, Jerry's extraordinary skills and bravery earned him the Air Force Cross, presented by Queen Elizabeth. And he remains the most decorated peacetime naval pilot in British history, which is just incredible.
0: Certainly is. Since leaving the Navy, Jerry transformed his mastery of the skies into a new career as one of the world's leading aerial cinematographers, designing and filming breathtaking sequences for films like James Bond and global documentaries, to major sporting events and international commercial campaigns. Just amazing.
1: Yeah, absolutely. A career as a pilot for the film industry would be so exciting. Right, guys?
2: Yeah, absolutely.
1: Though that's only one part of the full story. Get ready for a long list, because Jerry is also a drone pilot, space science educator, author, keynote speaker, film director, a specialist in 3D modeling, museum exhibit creator, and expert in photogrammetry. And if you were wondering what photogrammetry is, well, I looked it up. It's the science and technology of obtaining reliable information about physical objects and the environment through photography. Jerry is truly a multidisciplinary creator whose work spans aviation, film, technology, and education.
2: But wait, there's more. Right now, Jerry is also the academic lead at Starmaster Space Education Center, a world-class space career pathway provider based in Melbourne. Starmaster empowers students and professionals to thrive in Australia's rapidly growing space sector, offering industry-aligned micro-credentials in space science and engineering. Their programs support current and future space missions and are designed for learners at every stage, from senior school leavers to career transitioners, and for those already working in the space industry.
0: That's right. Whether you have a STEM background or not, Starmaster helps you build the skills to explore and advance a career in Australia's expanding space ecosystem. It's going to be such a great discussion ahead.
1: Absolutely. And to wrap up the show for Diffuse the News, we will be covering Steven Spielberg's latest blockbuster, Disclosure Day, which is hitting the big screens in Australia from the 11th of June. And personally, I can hardly wait.
2: Yeah, me neither. I think it's super exciting. So fasten your seatbelts, folks, because we'll be right back with Jerry on the line right after this track.

0: You just heard Back to the Stars by our super talented team alumnus, Frank Dixon, who wrote, produced, and performed that song for our Music Matters charity album when he was just 15 years old. How impressive is that?
1: That is so impressive, like amazing. We are now honored to welcome our very special guest for the hour, Gerry Grayson, AFC. Gerry became the Royal Navy's youngest helicopter pilot at 17 and went on to complete some of the most daring rescue missions in modern history, saving pilots, sailors, and crews in conditions most of us can barely imagine.
2: Absolutely. Gerry's exceptional service earned him the Air Force Cross from the Queen. And after leaving the Navy, he reinvented himself as one of the world's leading aerial cinematographers, filming everything from James Bond to major global sporting events.
0: Yes, that's right. In fact, Gerry has filmed and directed aerial coverage for some of the world's biggest sporting events, including the Athens Olympics in 2004, the Melbourne Commonwealth Games, and the Doha Asian Games in 2006, the FIFA Soccer World Cup in South Africa in 2010, and the Formula One Grand Prix across multiple countries. Wow. Welcome to Primary Perspectives, Gerry. We are truly privileged to have you with us for the next in this series of It's a Big Universe. Hi, how are you?
3: Thanks so much, Christian. I'm great. And hello, Iris and Lachene as well.
1: Hi.
2: Hey, Gerry. It's nice to meet you too. Your incredible career spans rescue missions, aviation excellence, filmmaking, and global adventure. You joined the Royal Navy at just 17 and became their youngest serving helicopter pilot. What inspired you to pursue aviation? Was it something you always dreamed of as a child?
3: Oh yeah, absolutely. I was the worst kind of nerd. I would bury my head in books about aviation. And I had a little airband VHF radio, and I would persuade either my father or my mother, or sometimes both, to take me to the end of the runway at Gatwick Airport in the UK. And there we would be until long past darkness, listening to pilots talking to air traffic control and vice versa. And my little book with registration numbers in and watching the planes take off overhead. So, yeah, I really was deeply into aviation. And then I thought that I was going to become an airline pilot. But about the time that I was considering, you know, okay, now I must get on with a career, one of Britain's airlines went bust. And so there was, I think, something like 800 pilots who were out of work. So they weren't training anybody at that point because they had plenty of surplus pilots. So I'm going, well, okay, what do I do now? And one of the old boys from the school came back to tell us about his life and his job. And he had just won the Transatlantic Air Race, which was to get a man from the top of the Empire State Building in New York to the top of the brand new post office tower in London in the quickest possible time. And this was his job, flying a supersonic fighter jet. And he had won it about an hour faster than anybody else. And I sat there in the audience in school going, that can't be a job. You can't get paid to do that sort of thing, surely. And it turned out that you could. And not long, I think about 3 years after that, I was in the same organization and wearing the same uniform. So, wow. Yeah, all the way through.
1: Wow. Wow, that's like so cool. So, among all your many incredible rescue missions, is there one particular moment that has stayed with you the most?
3: Oh, look, they all stay with you forever. There have been some very dramatic rescues, you know, particularly the Fastnet race, which is still called Britain's worst maritime disaster, 3 days and was very extreme weather. But the one that really stayed with me is a weird one, which is picking up a United States sailor from one of their nuclear submarines. So these are the ballistic submarines, which means they're carrying ballistic nuclear missiles. And they leave America and they go away for 6 months and they spend the whole time, the whole of that 6 months submerged. And even the sailors on board have no idea where they've been on the planet for those 6 months. But there comes a point where they surface again and go into harbor and go home to their wives and sweethearts. And they never know where they have been operational. So I was called into the commanding officer's desk one day with my crew, which is very unusual. It was usually that you were going to get a dressing down for having done something wrong. He said, look, here's a piece of paper. There are coordinates on that. It was about an hour's flying out over the Atlantic.
1: Wow.
3: He said, if you're at that point and you must be there by this time, then an American nuclear boat will surface. And they have a guy with peritonitis, which is when your appendix bursts, and it's very, very dangerous. If you don't get to hospital quite quickly, then that's the end of you. They can cope most things on a submarine, but that was a bit beyond them. So, yeah, out in the middle of the ocean, we were used to operating in rough weather, but this was completely smooth. And bearing in mind, it's a long time beyond or earlier than we had GPS. So it had to be navigated by, you know, bits of paper and a ruler and a pencil. And we ended up sitting in a little orbit over the very flat ocean. And this huge, huge dark shape emerged out of nowhere and just came up to the surface. And two sailors came out with a stretcher and put the stretcher on top of the submarine and went back inside. And the submarine called us and he said, we are only allowed to stay on the surface for 5 minutes. If you haven't got him off in the next 5 minutes, we have to dive. So no pressure there then.
1: Wow. that's crazy.
3: Absolutely.
0: Yeah, wow.
3: Yeah. So we had to get him off. And sure enough, the moment that we had him on our cable, bringing him up into the cockpit, the submarine just, without any drama, just very quietly sank beneath the surface and off he went. Yeah. Wow. So that's a weird one all the way. And that stayed with me all this time. Yeah.
0: What a great story.
1: Yeah, that was like so cool.
2: Well, Jerry, across your career, you've pulled people from sinking ships, fighter jet crashes, and even nuclear submarines, as you were talking about. I'd love to know what mindset carried you through missions where every second mattered, and how do you stay calm in such an extreme circumstance?
3: Okay, I would say that every time we went on a mission, there was a great feeling of being privileged to be there, privileged to do the job. And your first or overriding feeling was not wanting to let your crewmates down. You know, it's a privilege to be working with these guys. In my case, that was a three-man crew. And sorry to say three-man, in those days it was only men, which has thankfully changed a lot since. But, the three-man crew, myself flying the helicopter, and then a crewman who's operating the winch and a diver who's going down on the winch to try and save somebody. So these were really the absolute best in the Navy and probably in the world. So the only fear one ever had was a fear of letting your mates down. And then the next fear, of course, was not being able to rescue somebody that you had hoped you would be able to.
2: Yeah.
3: And as far as staying calm goes, it's a question of staying focused, to prioritize what you're looking at, to prioritize what you're doing, what you're thinking about. I mean, just to give you an example, we were hovering next to the cliffs,
1: Ooh.
3: Part way down the cliffs one day, picking up two boys who had gone climbing, you know, just scrambling around the cliffs and had got completely stuck. When you're doing that, my head is facing towards the cliffs, usually on the right, and I don't move my head because if I do, then the fluid in my ears starts to move, and then I can't tell whether the slight movements are the helicopter or me. But if I stay with my head absolutely locked on, and I feel movement, then it must be the helicopter that's moving, and therefore I can correct for it. So I was sitting in the hover with the crewman telling me that how far my blades were from the cliff. And part the way through the rescue, while our diver was down collecting the two boys, I just caught out of the left-hand side, so out towards the sea, a flash of red. I had no idea what it was, but I couldn't move my head for the reasons I just described. And once we'd got the diver back on board and got the two boys back on board, I was able to relax a bit and I could move away from the cliff. And there at the bottom of the cliff was a very, very flat red car. And it had, the story, as we found out afterwards, was that this belonged to one of the Coast Guards who'd heard the call for help. His father had said, I'll drive you. And they both jumped in the car and raced to the cliff. And they had both jumped out, and the father had left the handbrake off, and this thing had accelerated down the cliff until it got to the edge of the cliff and literally just flew out over the top of us and rode itself off, which, you know, thankfully it was going fast enough to be able to clear us, because it would be a terrible end to an otherwise nice career to get hit by a car at 500 feet, you know?
0: Yeah.
4: And this was at Cornwall, right?
3: Yes, exactly right. Yeah. Yeah. Down in the southwest of the UK. Yeah.
1: Wow.
0: Well, so receiving the Air Force Cross from the Queen must have been such a defining milestone in your life. What was it like meeting Queen Elizabeth, and how did that recognition influence the next chapter of your career?
3: Look, meeting her was surreal. It was at Buckingham Palace. You drive your car in, park in the middle of the courtyard, and eventually spend a couple of minutes with her, and it is surreal. I'd met the Queen Mother before, but never the Queen. And as far as defining the rest of your career, I want to say that it releases you to care less about what people think. You haven't got to prove yourself. Mm. And I don't mean that to sound arrogant, but if you imagine if one of you guys is asked to go and stand up and speak to your class or stand up and speak to the whole school or even bigger than that, if you have something where you can go, in my case, actually, you know what, there's 1,000 people in here who are about to listen to me, but I bet none of them can fly a helicopter. And that gives me the confidence to go, that's okay. Like, from here on, I can do anything.
0: Yeah, that's
1: yeah.
0: That must feel pretty good.
1: Yeah, it must have. So you've flown for major films, including James Bond. What is it like to design and shoot aerial action sequences for blockbuster movies?
3: Oh, it's just fun, you know. I mean, huge fun. Now, there's an enormous amount to consider. You've got to consider the action itself, of course. You've got to consider the safety of yourself and everybody around you. You've still got to make an action sequence that makes people gasp. So it's a very fine line on the safety side of things. And you've got to be aware of the budget or practicalities and make certain that you've got a beginning, a middle, and an end so that the editor can get his scissors in and it makes sense in the overall.
0: Yeah.
1: That's incredible. Yeah, that would be so cool to do that.
4: Jerry, your career is extraordinary and very inspiring. After this music break, we're excited to explore with you some more incredible careers in space that some young people may step into over the next decade. I'm an Air Force cadet and I'm very keen to become a pilot myself, so I'll be taking notes.

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1: by kids.
2: You just heard one of the most recognised opening film scores in the space genre of all time, 2001 A Space Odyssey by director Stanley Kubrick. Though, did you know this was not written for the film? As Kubrick took it from Richard Strauss's 1896 symphonic poem, Thus Spoke Zarathustra. And wow, what a powerful piece of music.
3: Yeah, absolutely. 2001 A Space Odyssey certainly did take an interesting angle on careers in space, that's for sure. And AI, for that matter, way before it existed. So a good segue to the segment.
4: Oh yeah, agreed. We now shift into another fascinating part of today's program, exploring the future of careers in space.
5: I'm going to step off the limb. It's one small step for man, one giant leap for mankind.
4: Oh, thanks for that, Neil. It's now 57 years since Neil Armstrong took his first steps on the moon in July 1969. From astronauts and satellite engineers to asteroid miners and mission specialists, the space industry is expanding at warp speed. The roles available in space today will grow dramatically over the next decade, opening pathways that young people can step towards right now.
2: Yeah, and that's pretty exciting. Now, as we mentioned earlier, Jerry is currently academic lead at the Starmaster Space Education Centre in Melbourne, which is helping shape the next generation of Australia's space workforce. Starmaster offers industry-aligned micro-credentials in space science and engineering, giving learners real-world skills that connect directly to current and future missions. It's a place where students, even those without a STEM background, can begin building the foundations for a career in the Australian and global space sector, which is just awesome.
3: Yeah, absolutely.
4: Absolutely. Young people listening today may one day work on Mars missions, design spacecraft, operate satellites that protect Earth, or even explore new industries like asteroid resource extraction, which is just mind-blowing to contemplate. Jerry, you spent so much of your life in the sky. We'd love your insights on the future of space careers.
6: Oh, it's just remarkable. Bear in mind that the last shuttle was in 2011 and the last Apollo was way back in 1972, and I remember it well. But everything went a bit quiet for quite a long time, but there's now this huge renaissance going on. And it's sort of well accepted that from the time you join school to the time you leave school, 60% of students will be doing a job that didn't exist when they first started going to school. And I think that's even more so now. If you think in terms of, you know, your job becoming to control a rover on the moon or on another planet, you know, when I went to school, I couldn't have even imagined that. Even when my kids started going to school, that job didn't exist. But now, instead of there just being, you know, a handful of people who do that, many, many people are now being trained to operate rovers, particularly on the moon, and especially here in Australia, because a company called Lunar Outpost Oceana are here in Melbourne, and they are training the next generation of lunar rover operators who will be controlling them from here in Melbourne within a couple of years from now.
2: Wow, that's super exciting.
3: Yeah, it really is. So, Jerry, what do astronauts actually eat in space? And does it taste the same food on Earth?
6: Yes, they for a long time they have had, you know, plastic bags with dried stuff in there, and they add water and then they suck it out of the plastic bags. And they're still doing that on the space station, on the ISS. And they were doing that on Artemis 2 the other day when that went round the moon. But I was in an astronaut meeting last year. The International Astronaut Conference came to Sydney, and there was a discussion about food. And there was an argument put by one of the NASA astronauts that they ought to be seriously thinking about taking a chef with them, literally. That would actually be one of the astronauts trained to be a chef, but they made it clear how important mealtimes are, where it's the only time they get where it's not scheduled. They've got, you know, from here to here, you can eat, and they gather around the table, so some of them floating upside down, and it's the only time they've got to themselves where they can chat amongst themselves in whatever way they want to. So they were emphasizing how important that is, not just for sustenance, but for socialization and happiness when you're away for that length of time.
2: Yeah, absolutely. That makes a lot of sense. And yeah. I think it's pretty interesting as well. I've always found the idea of food in space to be quite interesting. And Jerry, I am wondering, if we send people to Mars, what is the biggest health risk they will face on the journey? And by the way, what do you think astronauts may find when they get there?
6: We kind of know what they will find because we've had these rovers there, the extraordinary rovers, where, you know, they designed them to last for like 3 weeks and they're still doing their jobs years later. They took their first helicopter, drone helicopter, obviously, and that was supposed to make, I think, 8 or 9 flights, and it's made more than 70 flights in the end. So from them, we do know what we will find, but it will be a whole new scale when we actually send people there. And it's a very long trip. Depending on where the Earth is and where Mars is when we launch, it can be over a year in each direction. So it's a very serious undertaking, and we're going to have to think a lot of things through, which, you know, as they apply to that length of flight, unlike, for example, a moon flight, which is only 3 days away. So the most dangerous thing is radiation, and that's a whole other subject. But get radiation passing through the spacecraft. So you've got to shelter the astronauts in a way that won't harm them.
2: Wow. Oh. I mean, 3 days already seems like a really long trip. So over a year would be crazy.
3: Yeah, ages.
4: Definitely need a chef for that.
6: Exactly.
4: Oh, so anyways, Jerry, could someone our age grow up to mine asteroids for a living? And what do you think that job would involve?
6: Absolutely. And it would involve exactly what is happening now, with people training to operate these rovers. So the main event is on the moon, where these rovers will go and they're kind of the size of a small table, and they're operated by somebody in Melbourne, and they will track across the southern pole of the moon and dig up regolith. And regolith is, you know, we would say Earth if it was here on Earth, but the regolith is what's left after meteors have hit the moon, and it's the dust that they drive through. And on the South Pole, they've established that there is almost certainly water ice there. So these little things will go with their bucket at the front, and they'll dig up some water ice. They'll separate out, water is H2O, so it separates out the hydrogen for the fuel and the oxygen for breathing. And what's left over is kind of wet mud, which they will build buildings on the moon to protect people and equipment from the radiation that I was just talking about. So all of that we're learning for the moon will be applied to asteroids as they go past, and it will be very, very similar sort of operation, where somebody on the ground here is controlling a little drone on tracks that is going to dig up something and bring it back. So that's what that job will look like.
3: Oh, wow. That will be like a really interesting job.
2: Yeah.
6: I've put my hand up for it.
2: Yeah, it's really. So, Jerry, how do satellites assist us in caring for Earth, especially during bushfires, floods, and natural disasters? And how do we maintain satellites in space?
6: Okay, I'll make this very short, but basically satellites generate imagery from above, the same as I've been doing for my whole career from helicopters. And then I went on to do it from drones, and drones have advantages, many advantages, but also satellites still have advantages. So a satellite, for example, in one photograph can encompass a very big area, whereas a drone at the other end of the scale is has only got a very, very small area that it can take a picture of, but that's in very high definition. So these three things, the drones, aircraft or helicopters, and satellites up above, you combine their imagery and then you can see the growth of undergrowth, for example, which then it becomes fuel for fires. So you can start predicting, okay, this fire season, we're going to have a lot of undergrowth, and therefore we need to burn it off early, or here are the areas we need to be careful about. And then when a fire is actually burning, then obviously that geographical information is essential to the firefighters.
2: That makes sense, yeah.
3: Yeah, it's really cool. So movies often shape how we imagine space. And so what do films usually get wrong about spaceflight?
6: Oh, my big bugbear is that it's hard to do, but whenever there is fighting going on in space or explosions going on in space, you can hear them. But in reality, and a few films do get it right, but in reality, you can't hear anything in space because there's nothing for the sound waves to travel through. So in reality, everything would be silent.
4: Oh, yeah, yeah.
3: Wow. That is a big bug.
6: Exactly. Now that I've said that to you, you'll remember it every time, I'm sure.
4: Yeah.
3: Yeah, I will, definitely.
4: Yeah. I need to watch Star Wars and see if it's
6: coming. Oh, yeah, yeah. Well, if you think about the fighters going past you, they always went,
4: oh, yeah. Oh, yeah. Yeah. Oh, thank you, Jerry. Thank you so much for sharing your powerful insights into the future of careers in space. I think this has been an incredible discussion.
2: Yeah, absolutely.
3: I think that I've had so much fun with this discussion. I absolutely loved it.
6: I enjoy doing it. I turned my daughter from a sort of sultry 16-year-old into a space nerd as well by taking her out into the garden one day and went, do you know what that is going over the top? And she said, no. I said, well, that's the International Space Station. And she was immediately interested in it all. It's a subject it's hard not to get interested in.
3: Yeah.
4: I think you can watch the footage live from the ISS.
6: Yes, that's absolutely right.
4: Yeah.
6: All the time.
3: Yeah. I'm learning about space and stuff at school at the moment and I'm like totally engrossed in it. It's so interesting.
6: Brilliant.
3: There's so much to it.
6: Brilliant. Well, hopefully you'll come and be a student of ours one day at Starmaster. And that's where we give you micro-credentials so that you can go to an employer and go, look, I'd like to join your company and drive a rover or whatever it is, and here is my qualification that I understand what the subject's all about.
3: Yes.
2: Yeah, well, this has been such an incredible discussion, Zuri. And thank you so much again. And we are going to wrap up the show now with Diffuse the News. And we are taking a dive into a topic that is generating a big global conversation at the moment, Disclosure Day. It sounds like someone's about to beam out.

0: to defuse the news.
1: You just heard Girl from Mars. And what would we do if we suddenly came across a girl from Mars at the train station down in Richmond, or any train station for that matter? Right, guys?
2: Yeah, that would be very interesting.
1: Yeah, absolutely. Well, it's time to defuse the news. And in line with our theme today, we are taking a look at Disclosure Day, a film that is generating a huge global conversation. Steven Spielberg, one of the most influential filmmakers of all time, is returning to the world of extraterrestrial storytelling with his new film, Disclosure Day, set for Australian release on the 11th of June this year.
3: Spielberg shaped global culture with classics such as Close Encounters of the Third Kind and E.T., the extraterrestrial.
4: E.T., phone home.
3: Thanks for the reminder, E.T.
5: E.T., phone home,
3: has become one of the most iconic sci-fi references over the last three decades. Spielberg once described Close Encounters as science speculation, a phrase that captured his belief that humans' curiosity about life beyond Earth is both imaginative and grounded in possibility.
2: I like that term, science speculation. Spielberg came out of retirement to produce Disclosure Day, a timely and high-impact film that explores a world where governments prepare to reveal long-held top-secret information about extraterrestrial contact. The film has sparked intense global discussion, with audiences debating how close this storyline feels to actual real-world conversations happening right now, including in US congressional hearings.
3: The release of Disclosure Day arrives during renewed international attention on UAPs, unidentified aerial phenomena, or in more common terms, UFOs. Multiple US congressional hearings over the last 2 years have examined military sightings, pilot testimonies, and classified footage, fueling public interest in whether governments possess information they have not shared.
1: Wow. And adding to the global discussion, US President Donald Trump recently authorized the release of previously classified UFO files. At the time of release, he posted an AI image on social media of himself walking with a tall, gray extraterrestrial in handcuffs, surrounded by his security team. Perhaps a symbolic message that could be interpreted as a statement about transparency, control of information, or just the theatrical nature of political communication.
2: With Disclosure Day's release being in the midst of this current wave of public curiosity, the film has become a cultural flashpoint. Fans, scientists, and commentators are asking whether Spielberg's story reflects fiction or prediction. Steven Spielberg has emphatically stated that Disclosure Day isn't science fiction. Disclosure Day is my first film that will be considered science fiction that I do not consider to be science fiction. It's far more reflective of the world as it is evolving, and the discovery is being made as we speak, Spielberg said.
1: He admits, I'm now willing to change my mind because the circumstantial evidence is overwhelming and there is more truth than fiction in this film. Wow. So what do we think of today's Diffuse the News team?
2: I am so excited for it. This topic and Disclosure Day, it all seems amazing.
1: Yeah, I absolutely agree. I think it's going to be quite an interesting film. And Jerry, you've seen the trailer for Disclosure Day. What stands out to you about Spielberg's approach to this topic?
6: Oh, I was thrilled to see in the trailer that he's involved crop circles, because I used to live in the valley where the crop circles appear at night during August in the UK. And we would be very excited to get up in the morning and go and find them and stand in them and feel the vibe. I had it explained to me in a way that, again, stayed with me for a very long time, that if you were a two-dimensional person living on a two-dimensional plane and a three-dimensional person came and dropped a rock through your two-dimensional plane, you would have no idea that it had come from above because you didn't have an above and no idea that it had gone below. You would just see on your two-dimensional plane a hole appear. And that's how I had it explained to me about what crop circles probably are, people from another dimension communicating with us. And I love that idea. So I'm really looking forward to seeing what he does with that.
2: Yeah, me too.
1: Oh, yeah. I think that's really interesting as well, especially because I believe Primary Perspectives has actually produced a crop circles special before. So it's interesting that that stood out to you.
6: Oh, okay. Now I will look out for that.
2: So you'll spend your life observing the world from above. How does this influence your perspective on the possibility that we are not alone?
6: Perspective is the word. Absolutely, Iris. It's one of my favorite words. It explains whole bunches of stuff in science where, for example, a thing speeds up or slows down depending on how it's traveling and those sort of things.
2: Yeah.
6: But it depends where you're looking at it from. So many of the great films, Interstellar is one of them, about, you know, getting close to a black hole and speeding up. And from the perspective of the person to whom it is happening, they're just living a normal life. But to the rest of us, it has slowed down completely. So I love the word perspective. Yeah, I'm fascinated specifically by Spielberg's perspective.
3: Interstellar is one of my all-time favorites. It's so good.
6: Definitely.
3: So, Jerry, based on your experience in aviation and global filmmaking, what really is your personal view on the idea of extraterrestrial life? And do you think that global disclosure is really at hand in the next year or two?
6: To the last part, no. I don't think any government is going to panic us by giving us some real information. But yes, I absolutely 1,000% believe that we're not alone. I think the great thing is how, you know, just we were talking about jobs accelerating and becoming different, but the science as well, you know, quantum physics, which I wouldn't even claim to begin to have a conversation on, AI, which I do know a bit about, these things are just accelerating what we know and how we go about doing things so quickly that I hope that even within my lifetime, we will find out a bit more about who else is out there.
3: Yeah.
1: Yeah, I think that is quite an interesting topic to discuss as well. And I honestly think that this show has been super, super interesting, Jerry. So thank you so, so much for joining us. We'd love you to stay with us to say goodbye.
6: Sure, I'm here. I really enjoyed it myself. Thank you so much.
1: Thank you.
3: Thank you. Yes. Life is a big invitation. Beware of nasty imitations.
2: We're all one big relation. Come to the party. Come to drop the us party. A line to info@switchonradio.org with your ideas and messages. 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
1: Well, it's time to beam on out of here, because that's a warp. Oh, I mean wrap.
0: A most fascinating thing happened.
1: Yes, thank you, Spock. Indeed, it has been a most fascinating show exploring future careers in space and the mysteries of the universe with none other than Jerry Grayson. How did you enjoy hosting your first show, Leshen? And are you looking forward to producing your own show later in the year?
3: Oh, yeah, definitely. It was such a great experience. Can't wait to do something more about planes, Air Force, something I'm really interested in. And it's been so great to interview someone with such accomplishments and such a high rank as Jerry Grayson.
6: Thank you.
2: A heartfelt thank you to our very special guest for this edition of It's a Big Universe, Jerry Grayson, AFC, for sharing his remarkable career and powerful insights into aviation, filmmaking, and the future of space exploration.
6: Thank you so much for having me, guys. 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You know, even now, here are you guys hosting radio, and that's brilliant. And that will give you the confidence to grab hold of it. Good luck.
7: Stand by for a program change. 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
3: Good afternoon, I'm Shannon Kirkwood. The Melbourne Cricket Ground has become a sea of blue beanies as Australians gathered to remember Neil Danaher. The former AFL player, coach and 2025 Australian of the Year died last month after a 13-year battle against motor neuron disease. Members of the public, sporting stars and politicians donned Fight MND blue headwear in support of the charity Mr. Danaher co-founded. His wife, children, grandchildren and brother spoke at the state funeral, as did longtime friend Brisbane Lions coach Chris Fagan.
4: I've got three heroes in my life, my dad, my mum and Neil. They're the people who have impacted my life most in a positive sort of way. And I'd just like to finish by saying thank you to Neil for making this world a better place.
3: Victoria's coroner has recommended gun owners be forced to surrender their medical records when obtaining a licence. Coroner Michael McGregor has released findings into the self-inflicted shooting of a man with mental illness. Mr. McGregor says the requirement for applicants to prove they're a fit and proper person will fill the gaps in Victoria's current gun licensing model. The High Court has found the Commonwealth is liable for paying damages to a man who was detained unlawfully for 18 months. The man was placed in immigration detention after his visa was cancelled in 2017 after a criminal conviction, but he was found to be not medically fit to travel and the court ruled there was no real prospect of deportation. Today's ruling means the government cannot rely on a 2004 ruling which was overturned in 2023 when defending damages claims, and it may lead to further compensation claims for false imprisonment. The first test of a new emergency warning system has taken place today. People in the Canberra suburb of Duffy have received text messages accompanied by a warning siren. Emergency Management Minister Christine McBain says further tests will be carried out in the coming weeks.
5: So you can't opt out of a critical alert. A critical alert will be sent to you in the case where you need to act immediately. A priority alert you can opt out of in your phone settings.
3: The system is designed to warn people of natural hazards like bushfires and floods. Rural Aid says demand for assistance is growing as drought conditions deepen across parts of New South Wales and Queensland. Laura Devoy reports.
6: Rural Aid says for the March to May period this year compared to last year, demand for hay assistance increased by more than 500%. The Bureau of Meteorology's latest drought update released last week shows May rainfall was above average for some areas and soil moisture deficits eased in northeastern New South Wales and southeastern Queensland. But the charity says farmers are struggling to secure feed and maintain livestock. Financial assistance increased by 200%, with the amount of water delivered up 70%.
3: And the work of visionary French furniture designer Jean-Claude Dubois is going on show for the first time in Australia. The exhibition of the designer, who was committed to the pursuit of simplicity, beauty and functionality, opens at Design Show Australia tomorrow. It's a family project following the passing of the designer in a bid to inspire future audiences. And to sport, Collingwood will appeal a three-match ban handed to defender Billy Frampton. He was charged with rough conduct for a tackle on Melbourne's Brody Majacek, which resulted in a fractured neck. The D's confirmed yesterday Majacek underwent surgery and was back up and walking afterwards.
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8: Here's your weather forecast for the Maclay Valley region on Tank FM. Wednesday's weather is partly cloudy. Slight chance of a shower. Light winds prevailing. Kempsey 23, Southwest Rocks 21, Crescent Head and Willawarren 23 degrees. Thursday's outlook is partly cloudy. High chance of showers, most likely in the afternoon and evening. Light winds. Kempsey 23, Southwest Rocks 21, Crescent Head and Willawarren 23 degrees. Friday's forecast is partly cloudy. The chance of morning fog inland. Medium chance of showers, most likely in the afternoon. Light winds prevailing. Kempsey 22, Southwest Rocks 20, Crescent Head 21 and Willawarren 22 degrees. That's how the weather's shaping up across the Macleay. 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
1: Hi, it's just Shane from the Macleay District Motorcycle Club. 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
3: Hello, I'm Shannon Kirkwood. The family of Neil Danaher has remembered him as a man who found joy in everything. Thousands of people have gathered at the Melbourne Cricket Grounds to honour the life of the 65-year-old former AFL player and coach who died last month after a 13-year battle against motor neuron disease. His wife, Jan Danaher, has recalled the way her husband approached life and his MND diagnosis.
4: But MND doesn't define Neil. Neil is defined by his character, his integrity, his humility, his honesty, his strength and resilience. By his sharp wit, his cheeky smile, his love of family and friends, and his wonderful love of laughter.
3: The 2025 Australian of the Year co-founded Fight MND, raising more than $141 million for medical research and care for people living with the disease. A youth disability advocate says changes to the NDIS will make support harder to get and easier to lose. CEO of the Youth Disability Advocacy Network, Isabella Choate, has appeared at a Senate committee inquiry which is looking into the government's NDIS bill.
5: Too often, when government wants to save money, disabled people are treated as the place where the burden can quietly be shifted, not solving the inefficiencies, but quietly, intentionally removing our access to the world. Importantly, the costs are not being saved, they're being shifted to other systems and onto individuals.
3: The changes will involve billions of dollars in cuts and see around 300,000 people removed from the scheme over the next 4 years. Tomorrow will be the final day of the hearings. The United States and Iran have traded strikes. The US accused Iran of shooting down a helicopter over the Strait of Hormuz on Monday and in response carried out targeted attacks in Iran today. Iran's Islamic Revolutionary Guard Corps says it then launched strikes on 21 targets at US overseas bases, including Bahrain and Jordan. Yesterday, US President Donald Trump said negotiations with Iran were continuing. Remaining overseas, authorities in northern Belfast are calling for calm amid disorder following a knife attack. People have been forced to flee their homes and houses and cars have been set on fire. A Sudanese asylum seeker has been charged with attempted murder following the attack on Monday night local time. He is due to appear in court today. A man in his 40s remains in hospital with serious injuries. A historic claim has been lodged today for a 35% pay rise for community and disability workers. The Australian Services Union has submitted its claim at the Fair Work Commission in Melbourne today, arguing the wage boost is essential for the 300,000 community workers across the nation. Storms in the east and heavy rain in the west. The Bureau of Meteorology's Alana Cherney has tomorrow's national forecast.
6: Enhanced rainfall and storms all the way from the western Pilbara and down towards the southwest, with the heaviest falls tomorrow expected around the Gascoyne. Now, on the opposite end of the country, we continue to have this trough bringing some rain and storms through inland parts of southern Queensland and northern New South Wales. However, that system is on more of a weakening trend.
3: Turning to sport now, South Sydney coach Wayne Bennett says the club is there to support former player Jai Arrow after his MND diagnosis. The NRL club has today unveiled a special jersey for tomorrow night's clash against the Broncos in Sydney to pay tribute to the recently retired Arrow.
7: It wasn't a great conversation about it, but we all know what it means and what it'll mean tomorrow night.
3: And in tennis, Australian Storm Hunter and Shuai Zhang take to the court tonight in the women's doubles quarterfinals at the WTA tournament in London.
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1: Here's your weather forecast for the Maclay Valley region on Tank FM. Wednesday's weather is partly cloudy. Slight chance of a shower. Light winds prevailing. Kempsey 23, Southwest Rocks 21, Crescent Head and Willawarren 23 degrees. Thursday's outlook is partly cloudy. High chance of showers, most likely in the afternoon and evening. Light winds. Kempsey 23, Southwest Rocks 21, Crescent Head and Willawarren 23 degrees. Friday's forecast is partly cloudy. The chance of morning fog inland. Medium chance of showers, most likely in the afternoon. Light winds prevailing. Kempsey 22, Southwest Rocks 20, Crescent Head 21 and Willawarren 22 degrees. That's how the weather's shaping up across the Macleay. 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
3: Hello, I'm Shannon Kirkwood. The Asylum Seeker Resource Centre says today's High Court ruling is a positive step for people who have been unlawfully held by Australia's immigration detention system. The ruling found the Commonwealth unlawfully held an Austrian man when he was placed in immigration detention in 2017 after a criminal conviction, and due to a medical condition, there was no real prospect for his removal. The man is now able to sue for false imprisonment. The centre says it's a step toward justice for others who've had similar experiences. Fuel retailers in the top end are on notice following the issuing of infringement notices. The NT Attorney General says the notices have been issued after new price lock laws were introduced earlier this year. Two national chain outlets have advertised prices lower than the prices which were being charged at the Bowser. Meantime, motorists have been told today not to expect an extension of the cut to the fuel excise. The excise on petrol and diesel was halved for 3 months in response to rising prices due to the Middle East conflict and the closure of the Strait of Hormuz, resulting in a reduction of 26.3 cents per litre. The measure is due to expire at the end of this month. The federal government has indicated it's not looking to extend it. Overseas in Northern Ireland, authorities in Belfast are attempting to calm the community following violent scenes after a local man was seriously injured in a knife attack. The victim remains in hospital. The alleged perpetrator is a Sudanese national. Detectives say there's no indication the knife attack was terror-related. Bahrain says it's responded to a second attack from Iran. The IRGC says it's targeted US army bases in Bahrain, Jordan and Kuwait with drones and missiles in retaliation to the US military's strikes. Those strikes were in response to the shooting down of a US army helicopter on Monday. Do you know the risk factors of a stroke? As David Wilson reports, the question's being asked as part of a national effort to reduce incidence of stroke in Australia.
4: New data from the Stroke Foundation shows not enough Australians are aware of the daily habits or lifestyle factors that may put them at greater risk. Modifiable risk factors include uncontrolled high blood pressure, smoking, high cholesterol, stress, excess weight, and physical inactivity. Stroke is one of Australia's leading causes of death and disability, but the Stroke Foundation says 80% are preventable. CEO Dr. Lisa Murphy says that means making lifestyle changes, such as exercising regularly, quitting smoking, eating a healthy balanced diet and reducing alcohol intake can all help lower the risk.
3: There's been some hiccups during the first test of Australia's new emergency warning system. People in the Canberra suburb of Duffy received text messages earlier today. There were delays reported by some residents, as well as Emergency Management Minister Christy McBain. She says further tests will be carried out in the coming weeks.
5: So you can't opt out of a critical alert. A critical alert will be sent to you in the case where you need to act immediately. A priority alert you can opt out of in your phone settings.
3: The system is designed to warn people of natural hazards like bushfires and floods. A nationwide test is planned for the 27th of July before the system becomes operational later in the year. In sport now, Adelaide says Isaac Rankin will miss tomorrow night's AFL clash against the Western Bulldogs, so he has more time to recover from a calf injury, while Port Adelaide captain Connor Rosie is expected to miss the rest of the season due to a hamstring injury. And it's night three of the Australian swimming trials at Sydney Olympic Park. Cameron McAvoy will have the opportunity to reset his 50-metre freestyle world record when he swims in the final later tonight.
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1: Here's your weather forecast for the Macleay Valley region on Tank FM. Thursday's outlook is partly cloudy. High chance of showers, most likely in the afternoon and evening. Light winds. Kempsey 23, Southwest Rocks 20, Crescent Head and Willawarren 22 degrees. Friday's forecast is partly cloudy. The chance of morning fog inland. Medium chance of showers, most likely in the afternoon. Light winds prevailing. Kempsey 23, Southwest Rocks 20, Crescent Head 21 and Willawarren 22 degrees. Saturday's outlook is mostly sunny. The chance of morning fog.
7: Slight chance of a shower along the coastal fringe, near zero chance elsewhere. Light winds. Kempsey 23, Southwest Rocks 21, Crescent Head 22 and Willawarren 23 degrees. 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
1: 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I just wanna say thank

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3: Hello, I'm Shannon Kirkwood. The Melbourne Cricket Ground has become a sea of blue beanies as thousands gathered to remember Neil Danaher today. The former AFL player, coach and 2025 Australian of the Year died last month after a 13-year battle against motor neuron disease, which he called the beast. Members of the public, sporting stars, family and politicians donned white MND blue headwear in support of the charity Mr. Danaher co-founded. Thousands of mourners formed a blue guard as a final farewell. Among those to speak at the service, his longtime friend, Brisbane Lions coach Chris Fagan.
4: I've got three heroes in my life. My dad, my mum and Neil. They're the people who... They're the people who have impacted my life most in a positive sort of way. And I'd just like to finish by saying thank you to Neil for making this world a better place.
3: A regional arts not-for-profit says there must be a coordinated effort to ensure donors don't overlook smaller non-metropolitan organisations. A parliamentary inquiry is hearing from a range of regional, remote and rural arts and cultural organisations as it looks at ways to encourage more donations from the private sector. Regional Arts Australia's Roz Abercrombie has told the hearing currently arts organisations are being pitted against each other and it's not working.
5: I think we need to actually say, okay, how do we work structurally to support together to support change? And there's place for everybody and there's place for everyone's organisation and for every opportunity. At the moment, it's set up into competing for a particular pie rather than actually looking at how the pie is structured.
3: Police in South Africa say 12 people have been killed in a mass shooting near Johannesburg. 10 suspects are being sought over the attack in a Johannesburg settlement. The motive remains unclear. There are, on average, 60 murders every day in South Africa. The alleged Bondi attacker has been hit with a number of new charges. Naveed Akram has been charged with 19 additional offences. The 24-year-old is already facing 59 offences, including murder, attempted murder and committing a terrorist act following the terror attack last December, which resulted in the deaths of 15 people. Outside court today, one of his lawyers, Leona Katani, said there is not yet any timeline on the 24-year-old entering a plea.
6: There's still a fair way to go. There's still a brief to be served. There's still a lot more brief to be served. So until that time comes, I'm really not in a position to enter any pleas.
3: Unapproved peptide products will come under regulatory attention. The Therapeutic Goods Administration has announced today it's expanded its priority focus area to include the products. That follows increased detection and unlawful importation, supply and advertising, posing potential risks to consumer safety. A cold front is forecast to move across Western Australia tomorrow, delivering cooler weather and rain. The Bureau of Meteorology says in Perth, the temperature will reach just 17 degrees, while storms are forecast from the Western Pilbara and down toward the southwest. And the call has been issued today for nominations for the 2027 Australian of the Year Awards. Some of the nation's most recognised changemakers were on hand this morning in Adelaide for the launch of the call for nominations in South Australia. Turning to sport now, and the Rabbitohs have today unveiled a special jersey for tomorrow night's clash against the Broncos in Sydney to pay tribute to the recently retired Jai Arrow after his MND diagnosis.
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8: Here's your weather forecast for the Macleay Valley region on Tank FM. Thursday's outlook is partly cloudy. High chance of showers, most likely in the afternoon and evening. Light winds. Kempsey 23, Southwest Rocks 20, Crescent Head and Willawarren 22 degrees. Friday's forecast is partly cloudy. The chance of morning fog inland. Medium chance of showers, most likely in the afternoon. Light winds prevailing. Kempsey 23, Southwest Rocks 20, Crescent Head 21 and Willawarren 22 degrees. Saturday's outlook is mostly sunny. The chance of morning fog. Slight chance of a shower along the coastal fringe, near zero chance elsewhere. Light winds. Kempsey 23, Southwest Rocks 21, Crescent Head 22 and Willawarren 23 degrees. 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
1: Here's your weather forecast for the Macleay Valley region on Tank FM. Thursday's outlook is partly cloudy. High chance of showers, most likely in the afternoon and evening. Light winds. Kempsey 23, Southwest Rocks 20, Crescent Head and Willawarren 22 degrees. Friday's forecast is partly cloudy. The chance of morning fog inland. Medium chance of showers, most likely in the afternoon. Light winds prevailing. Kempsey 23, Southwest Rocks 20, Crescent Head 21 and Willawarren 22 degrees. Saturday's outlook is mostly sunny. The chance of morning fog. Slight chance of a shower along the coastal fringe, near zero chance elsewhere. Light winds. Kempsey 23, Southwest Rocks 21, Crescent Head 22 and Willawarren 23 degrees. 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
3: 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Have you been playing Ding Ding games? Did you know these online casino games could be a scam and are illegal in Australia? They're just trying to steal your money. You're not going to get in trouble, but it's important we keep our community safe. If you think you've been scammed, call your bank and report it to the Scam Watch First Nations info line on 1300 303 143. That's 1300 303 143. Authorised by the Australian Government, Canberra.
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2: Here's your weather forecast for the Macleay Valley region on Tank FM. Thursday's outlook is partly cloudy. High chance of showers, most likely in the afternoon and evening. Light winds. Kempsey 23, Southwest Rocks 20, Crescent Head and Willawarren 22 degrees. Friday's forecast is partly cloudy. The chance of morning fog inland. Medium chance of showers, most likely in the afternoon. Light winds prevailing. Kempsey 23, Southwest Rocks 20, Crescent Head 21 and Willawarren 22 degrees. Saturday's outlook is mostly sunny. The chance of morning fog. Slight chance of a shower along the coastal fringe, near zero chance elsewhere. Light winds. Kempsey 23, Southwest Rocks 21, Crescent Head 22 and Willawarren 23 degrees. 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

written, recorded and produced by her, South Korean-born and Perth-raised singer-songwriter and musician Sarita, with her new single Give Love. And before her, Nadia McNuff on See I Face, from a new family album with the Ligerians called Africa My Destiny. Out of Sydney, this is Ernie Garland Jr. from his new album, Dealing Out the Healin'.

Fire from his album Dealing Out the Healing. And right now, a couple of tracks by American producer, guitarist, and vocalist with John Brown's Body.

Bobby. That was Double Tiger on Walk Away. And before it with Gloucester, Massachusetts reggae band, The Soul Rebel Project on Burning Sound. Right now you're listening to an instrumental piece by Swiss band The 18th Parallel and Spanish musician and producer Roberto Sanchez on her debut solo release called Kanata, a Japanese word meaning far beyond or in a distant place.

Roberto Sanchez and the Lonark Rhythm Force with Rankin Joe and Marcus Garvey. And with the 18th parallel and Yuko Arakawa on Kanata. From Jamaica.

from their new album Shoot Your Arrow. New York City-based reggae collective Sundub with Jamaican saxophonist Dan Fraser on Roadblock. Before it, Jamaican artists The Kerry James and Yakstar with Producer Spider-Man on Strength of a Lion,

0: iconic dub engineer Scientist gives us his reimagined dub version of Sundub's album title track from a few years ago, Spirit Seed Music. Getting us here from their new album Shoot Your Arrow, Sundub with Mike Love and Earl Chinner Smith on Sent Us Away. Join me next week for another edition of Sister Selector's Roots and Reggae Show, heard on stations around the country, courtesy of the Australian Community Radio Network and Buckets Radio in Gloucester. 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
3: BBC News with Moira Alderson. Iranian media says thousands of people in the southern town of Sirik are without drinking water after two reservoirs were damaged by US strikes. The US military said it hit Iranian targets in response to the downing of an American helicopter on Monday. Iran responded with attacks on American bases across the region. Yolande Nell is following events from Jerusalem.
4: This amounts to really one of the most serious escalations that there's been between the US and Iran since the ceasefire came into effect 2 months ago. And it comes just a day after President Trump was suggesting once again that we were just days away from a deal with Iran. And also after he had put significant pressure on Israel to stop its first confrontation with Iran since the ceasefire came into effect. And of course, it has put US Arab allies back under attack as well.
3: The authorities in Hong Kong have charged seven people and two companies over the deadly fire that tore through a public housing complex last year. 168 people in seven tower blocks died. The accused include directors and inspectors of a consultancy firm involved in renovating the estate and the main contractor involved in the project. Martin Yip is in Hong Kong.
5: The charges range from manslaughter to conspiracy to defraud, money laundering and attempting to pervert the course of justice. Some carry a maximum sentence of life in prison. The prosecutions were launched as an independent inquiry into the fire prepares to launch a fifth round of hearings in 2 weeks' time. The panel is expected to submit its report to the government in November.
3: Martin Yip with that report. Pakistan says it's carried out strikes on suspected militant hideouts along the Afghan border, killing dozens of insurgents. The information minister, Ata'ullah Tara, said four targets were destroyed, including a training centre. Earlier, the Afghan Taliban said 13 civilians were killed when three provinces were hit. There's no independent confirmation of either account. The strikes follow an attack by Islamist insurgents on security forces checkpoint near Peshawar, which killed at least six paramilitaries the day before. A Sudanese man's appeared in court in Northern Ireland accused of attempted murder over a knife attack. The man refused a lawyer and didn't respond when the charges were read to him through an interpreter. He's been remanded in custody. The victim of Monday's stabbing lost his left eye in the assault, the court was told. The attack sparked violent anti-immigrant demonstrations in parts of Belfast. Some people were forced to flee their homes as buildings and vehicles were set on fire. Yura was an eyewitness.
6: Well, after the riots, I think my neighbor's house was set on fire, so my front door caught the fire a bit and had to be kind of like kicked out to kind of stop the fire because it was about to go in the house.
3: BBC News. South African police say gunmen have shot dead 12 people at an informal settlement in Johannesburg. A search is underway for the attackers. More than 10 men reportedly arrived at the settlement in the Cleveland area and opened fire on residents. There's no clear motive so far. An Indonesian court has jailed four soldiers for involvement in an acid attack on an activist known for campaigning against the growing influence of the military. The defendant's sentences range from 1 to 3 years in prison. They were found guilty of premeditated assault for the attack in March that left Andriy Yunus blind in one eye. Ukraine's military says it has again hit Russian military and energy infrastructure behind the front lines. Kiev's drone units say they've struck key facilities at the Russian-occupied port of Mariupol, causing a loss of power. President Zelensky said cruise missiles targeted a Russian military plant in the city of Chuboksary, more than 900 kilometres behind the front line. The world's largest chip maker has rejected suggestions that the hundreds of billions of dollars being poured into artificial intelligence infrastructure amount to a bubble. The chief financial officer of the Taiwan Semiconductor Manufacturing Company, Wendell Huang, told the BBC demand for AI remains strong. Suranjana Tiwari spoke to him.
7: Taiwan's TSMC manufactures the vast majority of the world's most advanced computer chips for technology giants like Apple and Nvidia. In an exclusive interview with the BBC, the company's chief financial officer, Wendell Huang, said demand from the artificial intelligence boom remains so strong that the company is doing everything it can to keep pace. TSMC has invested billions of dollars in new plants overseas, but Huang insisted Taiwan will continue to make the most advanced chips, saying it could take the United States 5 to 10 years or even longer to build a semiconductor ecosystem comparable to Taiwan's.
3: BBC News.
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9: Here's your weather forecast for the Maclay Valley region on Tank FM. Thursday's outlook is partly cloudy. High chance of showers, most likely in the afternoon and evening. Light winds. Kempsey 23, Southwest Rocks 20, Crescent Head and Willawarren 22 degrees. Friday's forecast is partly cloudy. The chance of morning fog inland. Medium chance of showers, most likely in the afternoon. Light winds prevailing. Kempsey 23, Southwest Rocks 20, Crescent Head 21 and Willawarren 22 degrees. Saturday's outlook is mostly sunny. The chance of morning fog. Slight chance of a shower along the coastal fringe, near zero chance elsewhere. Light winds. Kempsey 23, Southwest Rocks 21, Crescent Head 22 and Willawarren 23 degrees. 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

And hi there, a very big hi. You're listening to the Dirt Music Radio Show, coming to you as it does every week from the studios of 2SER. Stuart Coop's my name, and as always, thank you so much for joining me. If you're wondering what Dirt Music is all about, let me explain. Dirt Music is a radio show about music that comes from the heart and takes absolutely no prisoners. What you're about to hear can come from right across the musical spectrum, just so long as it's made with no concession whatsoever to fad or to fashion. It's another week, another Dirt Music, lots of music to get through. Some of it's old, some of it is new, and some of it, of course, is in between. This week, we're going to start, don't be afraid, it's okay. We're going to start with some great, great jazz. This last week, two big events, one celebratory and the other one kind of sad. It was the 100th anniversary of the birth of Miles Davis. So we're going to listen to So What from the biggest selling jazz album of all time, 1959's Kind of Blue. And then we lost at the age of 95 the great, monumentally influential Sonny Rollins. So from his album Saxophone Colossus, which came out in 1956, we're going to listen to You Don't Know What Love Is. Settle in, some amazing classic jazz. You're listening to Dirt Music.

How was that? Some classic great jazz to get us underway this week on Dirt Music. Miles Davis, 100th anniversary of his birth last week with So What from Kinda Blue, that classic jazz album from 1959. And then Sonny Rollins, who left us aged 95. You Don't Know What Love Is from Saxophone Colossus, 1956 release. Let us change pace now. Tex Perkins and Matt Walker have been playing together now for a number of years in various incarnations. They've done an album together. First song released from it is called It Can Always Get Worse. I'm not so sure about that. Have a listen to the tune. It's pretty good.

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Well, the world's moving quickly, and they've traveled so far.

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Three more tunes there on Dirt Music. All new, all Australian. First up, Tex Perkins and Matt Walker. It Always Can Get Worse. That's from an album they've got coming soon. Then I'm very pleased that there's some new music from Watty Thompson. Under the Stars was the tune that we listened to. And then from the Hawkesbury in New South Wales, there's an EP out called Butcher, Lover, Runner. We're talking about Gene Elliott, and the song we listened to was called Lennon. Let's continue on now with some more new music. Sydney alt folk group Dusken Lights with a song from them called State of Disarray, which is kind of like dirt music. I joke. Here's the tune.

More fabulous music, which I hope you're enjoying listening to as much as I'm enjoying sharing with you. Alt Folk from Sydney, first up in that batch of songs, Dusk and Lights, they're called State of Disarray was the song. And then some folk rock from Melbourne, Yours Georgia, with a song called Keepers. Then a request, Dirt Music listener Robin, acknowledging Bob Dylan, having just turned 85, wondered if I could play Odetta's version of Dylan's song Walking Down the Line from the album, the great album called Odetta Sings Dylan. And then from New Zealand, Gina Malcolm with a new song called Traps. Time for me to say goodbye to those of you taking the syndicated show. Hope you can join me next week for another Dirt Music coming to you from the studios of 2SER and around Australia, thanks to the Community Radio Network. Another sad note. Last week, we lost a trombonist, jazz trombonist, Ryan Porter. Car accident. He was aged 46. Played with lots and lots of people, made lots of records under his own name and, of course, very well known as a collaborator with Kamasi Washington. I thought we'd finish off this portion of the show listening to Ryan Porter from his 2018 album called The Optimist. This is Night Caught in a Compton.

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5: Here's your weather forecast for the Macleay Valley region on Tank FM. Thursday's outlook is partly cloudy. High chance of showers, most likely in the afternoon and evening. Light winds. Kempsey 23, Southwest Rocks 20, Crescent Head and Willawarren 22 degrees. Friday's forecast is partly cloudy. The chance of morning fog inland. Medium chance of showers, most likely in the afternoon. Light winds prevailing. Kempsey 23, Southwest Rocks 20, Crescent Head 21 and Willawarren 22 degrees. Saturday's outlook is mostly sunny. The chance of morning fog. Slight chance of a shower along the coastal fringe, near zero chance elsewhere. Light winds. Kempsey 23, Southwest Rocks 21, Crescent Head 22 and Willawarren 23 degrees. 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
3: BBC News with Moira Alderson. Iranian state media say thousands of people in the southern town of Sirik are without drinking water after two reservoirs were damaged by US strikes. The US military said it hit Iranian targets in response to the downing of an American helicopter on Monday. Iran attacked American bases across the region. Yolande Nell is in Jerusalem.
4: Just a day ago, President Trump suggested that the US and Iran were in the final throes of agreeing a very good deal. But then, after he accused Iran of downing a US Army helicopter, US forces launched their latest strikes on the country. Iran quickly retaliated by attacking Bahrain, Kuwait and Jordan. A US official said nearly all of the Iranian missiles and drones were intercepted, with no reported casualties. Iran's foreign ministry said that in the light of repeated US ceasefire violations, contradictory messages and shifting demands, it was reviewing the ongoing talks with Washington through mediators. But Mr. Trump's latest social media post was dismissive. He described Iran as all talk and no action.
3: Reports from Lebanon say the Israeli military has carried out an airstrike on the centre of the southern Lebanese city of Sidon. A journalist with the French news agency reported hearing an explosion before seeing a car burning. The authorities in Hong Kong have charged seven people and two companies over the deadly fire that tore through a public housing complex last year. 168 people died. The accused include directors and inspectors of a firm involved in renovating the estate. Ukraine's military says it's again hit Russian and Russian-controlled infrastructure behind the front lines. It includes facilities serving the port in the Russian-occupied city of Mariupol. Meanwhile, Russia has again struck energy targets in Ukraine. Danny Eberhard reports.
5: A Ukrainian military unit said a combined operation had hit electrical substations, radar and fuel tanks in Mariupol. Meanwhile, in Russia itself, President Zelensky said Ukrainian-made missiles had hit a military plant in the city of Cheboksary that he said manufactured parts for drones and missiles. Ukraine also says it struck another Russian oil depot. Russia continues to damage Ukraine's energy network. The Ukrainian authorities say the latest Russian attacks have caused power cuts to some residents of six regions.
3: A Sudanese man has appeared in court in Northern Ireland accused of attempted murder over a knife attack. The man has been remanded in custody. The attack sparked violent anti-immigrant demonstrations in parts of Belfast, with people being forced to flee their homes as buildings were set on fire. The British Prime Minister, Keir Starmer, has called for the protests to stop.
6: We are united in calling for calm and determined to restore order, support the police and all those on the front line, and ensure that justice is done.
3: You're listening to World News from the BBC. Pakistan says it's carried out strikes on suspected militant hideouts along the Afghan border, killing dozens of insurgents. The Information Minister Ata'ullah Tara said four targets were destroyed, including a training centre. But earlier, the Afghan Taliban said the strikes had killed 13 civilians in three provinces. There's no independent confirmation of either account. The strikes followed an attack by Islamist insurgents on a checkpoint near Peshawar. South African police are searching for a group of gunmen who shot dead 12 people at an informal settlement in Johannesburg. More than 10 men reportedly arrived at the collection of metal shacks in the Cleveland area and opened fire on residents before escaping in a van. Local people say they think the attack was the result of a turf war between rival groups of illegal miners living in the area. The European Chemicals Agency says it's recommended classifying trifluoroacetic acid, TFA, as toxic for human reproduction. The substance, known as a forever chemical for taking a long time to break down, can accumulate in the environment. And Barison Etarajan reports.
7: The decision by the European Union's regulator followed laboratory tests showing that TFA might harm unborn children and impair fertility. It's been detected in rivers, groundwater, drinking water and food products. The agency's recommendation will help inform the European Commission, which will decide on whether to propose restricting the chemical across the EU. One campaign group, Pesticide Action Network, said the conclusion confirmed warnings from scientists and civil society.
3: An Indonesian court has jailed four soldiers for their involvement in an acid attack on an activist known for campaigning against the growing influence of the military. The defendants' sentences range from 1 to 3 years in prison. They were found guilty of premeditated assault for the attack that left the victim blind in one eye. BBC News.
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9: Here's your weather forecast for the Macleay Valley region on Tank FM. Thursday's outlook is partly cloudy. High chance of showers, most likely in the afternoon and evening. Light winds. Kempsey 23, Southwest Rocks 20, Crescent Head and Willawarren 22 degrees. Friday's forecast is partly cloudy. The chance of morning fog inland. Medium chance of showers, most likely in the afternoon. Light winds prevailing. Kempsey 23, Southwest Rocks 20, Crescent Head 21 and Willawarren 22 degrees. Saturday's outlook is mostly sunny. The chance of morning fog. Slight chance of a shower along the coastal fringe, near zero chance elsewhere. Light winds. Kempsey 23, Southwest Rocks 21, Crescent Head 22 and Willawarren 23 degrees. 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
1: Here's your weather forecast for the Macleay Valley region on Tank FM. Thursday's outlook is partly cloudy. High chance of showers, most likely in the afternoon and evening. Light winds. Kempsey 23, Southwest Rocks 20, Crescent Head and Willawarren 22 degrees. Friday's forecast is partly cloudy. The chance of morning fog inland. Medium chance of showers, most likely in the afternoon. Light winds prevailing. Kempsey 23, Southwest Rocks 20, Crescent Head 21 and Willawarren 22 degrees. Saturday's outlook is mostly sunny. The chance of morning fog. Slight chance of a shower along the coastal fringe, near zero chance elsewhere. Light winds. Kempsey 23, Southwest Rocks 21, Crescent Head 22 and Willawarren 23 degrees. 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

0: North Coast Avicultural Society is holding a bird expo on Sunday the 5th of July from 9am to 12 noon at the Kempsey Showground, 19 C Street, Kempsey. Benching can be done on Saturday between 4 and 5pm and on Sunday morning from 7 to 9:30am. Benchers must be financial members of a bird club affiliated and insured with the Canary and Cage Bird Federation of Australia. Small birds to be in box-type cages with larger birds may use a suitable wire cage, all of which will be inspected prior to benching. Everyone is welcome with a $3 entry fee and children under 12 are free. For more information, call Peter on 0429 923 541. That's Peter on 0429 923 541.
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1: Here's your weather forecast for the Macleay Valley region on Tank FM. Thursday's outlook is partly cloudy. High chance of showers, most likely in the afternoon and evening. Light winds. Kempsey 23, Southwest Rocks 20, Crescent Head and Willawarren 22 degrees. Friday's forecast is partly cloudy. The chance of morning fog inland. Medium chance of showers, most likely in the afternoon. Light winds prevailing. Kempsey 23, Southwest Rocks 20, Crescent Head 21 and Willawarren 22 degrees. Saturday's outlook is mostly sunny. The chance of morning fog. Slight chance of a shower along the coastal fringe, near zero chance elsewhere. Light winds. Kempsey 23, Southwest Rocks 21, Crescent Head 22 and Willawarren 23 degrees. In community news, it takes $60,000 and 2 years to train each assistance dog. 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
4: I'm Debbie Russ with the BBC News. Iranian state media say thousands of people in the southern town of Sirik are without drinking water after two reservoirs were damaged by US strikes. The US military said it hit Iranian targets in response to the downing of an American helicopter on Monday. Iran responded with attacks on American bases across the region. Following the overnight clashes, a spokesman for Iran's foreign ministry said Washington had damaged the chances of a peace agreement. The BBC's Bernd de Boosman is in Washington.
5: U.S. officials had insisted that negotiations were going well. There had been recent complications because of Israeli operations in Lebanon, but President Trump seemed to still be confident even after those recent exchanges of gunfire in the last week or two between U.S. and Iranian forces. President Trump had said that we're in the throes of a final deal just a few days ago, but now, of course, with the fighting having escalated again, it's unclear if that's still the position of the administration, whether negotiations will still be going forward or we can see a resumption of full-scale military combat operations.
4: Prices across the United States surged to a three-year high in May. According to government figures, overall inflation rose to 4.2% compared to a year earlier. Higher inflation increases the likelihood of the U.S. Central Bank, the Federal Reserve, raising interest rates. Ukraine's military says it has again hit Russian military and energy infrastructure behind the front lines. Kyiv's drone forces say they've struck key facilities at the Russian-occupied port of Mariupol, causing a loss of power. Danny Eberhardt reports.
6: The war between Ukraine and Russia shows no sign of slowing down. A Ukrainian military unit said a combined operation had hit electrical substations, radar and fuel tanks in Mariupol. Meanwhile, in Russia itself, President Zelensky said Ukrainian-made missiles had hit a military plant in the city of Cheboksary that he said manufactured parts for drones and missiles. The local governor said three people had been injured in a missile attack there without specifying the target.
4: Britain's media regulator has warned social media companies they are legally required to stop their platforms being misused to stir up hatred and provoke violence. It comes after violent anti-immigration demonstrations in parts of Belfast on Tuesday, following a knife attack by a Sudanese immigrant. The victim's family has issued a statement calling for calm, saying unrest was not welcome. In Parliament, the British Prime Minister also called for calm.
7: This morning I spoke with the First Minister, the Deputy First Minister and the Chief Constable. And the Secretary of State for Northern Ireland is meeting leaders in Belfast today. We are united in calling for calm and determined to restore order, support the police and all those on the front line and ensure that justice is done.
4: BBC News. Pakistan says it has carried out strikes on suspected militant hideouts along the Afghan border, killing dozens of insurgents. The information minister said four targets were destroyed, including a training centre. But the Afghan Taliban earlier said the strikes in three provinces had killed 13 civilians, including children. There's been no independent confirmation of either account. The authorities in Hong Kong have charged seven people and two companies over the deadly fire that tore through a public housing complex last year. 168 people were killed when the huge blaze engulfed seven high-rise blocks at the Wan Phuc Court Estate in November. The accused include directors and inspectors of a consultancy firm involved in renovating the estate and the main contractor involved in the project. The European Chemicals Agency says it has recommended classifying trifluoroacetic acid, TFA, as toxic for human reproduction. The substance, known as a forever chemical because it takes a long time to break down, can accumulate in the environment. Ambarasanati Rajan reports.
8: One campaign group, Pesticide Action Network, said the conclusion confirmed warnings from scientists and civil society. It called TFA a planetary threat. Last year, a study in Britain said samples from 32 rivers in the country found traces of TFA at 98% of locations tested. Scientists say that as people are drinking water containing TFA every day, they will be exposed to the chemical throughout their lifetimes.
4: The United Nations has called on the US to massively rethink immigration enforcement for football's World Cup after team officials, fans and a top referee found themselves barred from the tournament. The Trump administration has been heavily criticised for its visa policies that have stopped football fans from many countries travelling to support their teams. BBC News.
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3: Coast Avicultural Society is holding a bird expo on Sunday the 5th of July from 9am to 12 noon at the Kempsey Showground, 19 C Street, Kempsey. Benching can be done on Saturday between 4 and 5pm and on Sunday morning from 7 to 9:30am. Benchers must be financial members of a bird club affiliated and insured with the Canary and Cage Bird Federation of Australia. 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Everyone is welcome with a $3 entry fee and children under 12 are free. For more information, call Peter on 0429 923 541. 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
1: Here's your weather forecast for the Macleay Valley region on Tank FM. Thursday's outlook is partly cloudy. High chance of showers, most likely in the afternoon and evening. Light winds. Kempsey 23, Southwest Rocks 20, Crescent Head and Willawarren 22 degrees. Friday's forecast is partly cloudy. The chance of morning fog inland. Medium chance of showers, most likely in the afternoon. Light winds prevailing. Kempsey 23, Southwest Rocks 20, Crescent Head 21 and Willawarren 22 degrees. Saturday's outlook is mostly sunny. The chance of morning fog. Slight chance of a shower along the coastal fringe, near zero chance elsewhere. Light winds. Kempsey 23, Southwest Rocks 21, Crescent Head 22 and Willawarren 23 degrees. 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
2: 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That's Leone on 0411 351699 or President Robin on 0427 669 484. That's Robin on 0427 669 484. Or for Windstars and Youth Choir, call Courtney on 0457 170 684. That's Courtney on 0457 170 684.
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3: I'm Debbie Russ with the BBC News. President Trump has threatened to hit Iran hard in the coming hours after the two sides exchanged strikes overnight. Mr. Trump said Tehran was taking too long to sign a peace deal. Iran accused the US of damaging the prospects for peace by violating the ceasefire. President Trump was speaking in the Oval Office following a series of strikes by either side after the downing of an American helicopter on Monday.
4: So we'll see what happens, but we hit them hard yesterday and we're going to hit them again hard today in case you miss it, in case you don't turn on your television set. And we'll see what happens with the deal. We were really close to a deal, but they keep tapping us along. They keep playing us for suckers because you know what? They dealt with some very stupid presidents, I have to say that. I'm embarrassed to say it. Some very stupid people were sitting here.
3: Prices across the United States surged to a three-year high in May. According to government figures, overall inflation rose to 4.2% compared to a year earlier. American consumers are increasingly feeling the economic strain of the war against Iran. As our North America business correspondent Samira Hussein explains.
5: With the Strait of Hormuz closed, it means that about a fifth of the world's energy supplies are no longer on the market. And even though the United States doesn't import any of its energy through the Strait of Hormuz, the resulting energy fluctuations in prices have really had an impact here in the United States. So it's costing a lot more for cars to fill up with gasoline. Food prices have gotten a lot higher. And if you look at the way wages are increasing, it's not in line with inflation, which means people have a job to make ends meet.
3: Higher inflation increases the likelihood of the US Central Bank, the Federal Reserve, raising interest rates. Britain's media regulator has warned social media companies they are legally required to stop their platforms being misused to stir up hatred and provoke violence. It comes after violent anti-immigration demonstrations in parts of Belfast on Tuesday, following a knife attack by a Sudanese immigrant. The victim's family has issued a statement calling for calm, saying unrest was not welcome. The Microsoft co-founder Bill Gates is giving evidence to a congressional committee in Washington about his past association with the late convicted paedophile Jeffrey Epstein. He's denied wrongdoing and expressed deep regret for the association with Epstein, which he says was centered around discussions about funding for his charitable foundation that ultimately came to nothing. Mr. Gates spoke to reporters as he arrived.
6: I'm glad to be here voluntarily to testify, to help with the committee's work. I'll start with an opening statement in the hearing room. I hope my testimony is helpful to the important work of the committee to find justice for the victims.
3: This is the latest world news from the BBC. A senior member of Colombia's Congress has proposed the temporary suspension of President Gustavo Petro over accusations of election meddling. The left-wing president cannot serve another term, but has faced criticism of his social media posts in support of his ally, Ivan Cepeda, who faces a right-wing rival in the second round vote in 11 days' time. The motion of suspension will need approval by a majority in Colombia's House of Representatives. The authorities in Kyiv have dismantled a monument to the writer Mikhail Bulgakov, as part of the Ukrainian capital's efforts to remove public objects associated with the Russian Empire and Soviet Union. Bulgakov was born in Kyiv and spent large parts of his life there. But an expert Ukrainian commission previously concluded that the works contain negative assessments of Ukrainian statehood, language and national identity. Oleksandr Yankovsky is a Ukrainian journalist who witnessed the dismantling.
7: He showed his attitude towards the Ukrainian state when he simply deserted from the Ukrainian army. I honestly don't care at all about this figure or this writer. Ukraine has its own writers. Ukraine has its own patriots. And Ukraine has worthy people and historical figures to be followed and respected.
3: Scientists say climate change-fueled landslides and floods in Indonesia have wiped out at least 7% of the remaining population of the world's rarest great ape species. They say a single weather event last year pushed the critically endangered Tapa Nui orangutan even closer to extinction. An estimated 58 animals died as a result of mudslides on the island of Sumatra. Scientists in China have discovered the world's largest whale graveyard lying at the bottom of the Indian Ocean. The study published in the journal Nature says the necropolis reaches depths of over 7 kilometres in waters west of Australia, with some fossils dating back more than 5 million years. That's the latest BBC News.

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2: Here's your weather forecast for the Macleay Valley region on Tank FM. Thursday's outlook is partly cloudy. High chance of showers, most likely in the afternoon and evening. Light winds. Kempsey 23, Southwest Rocks 20, Crescent Head and Willawarren 22 degrees. Friday's forecast is partly cloudy. The chance of morning fog inland. Medium chance of showers, most likely in the afternoon. Light winds prevailing. Kempsey 23, Southwest Rocks 20, Crescent Head 21 and Willawarren 22 degrees. Saturday's outlook is mostly sunny. The chance of morning fog. Slight chance of a shower along the coastal fringe, near zero chance elsewhere. Light winds. Kempsey 23, Southwest Rocks 21, Crescent Head 22 and Willawarren 23 degrees. 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
3: I'm Debbie Russ with the BBC News. President Trump has threatened to hit Iran hard in the coming hours after the two sides exchanged strikes overnight. Mr. Trump said Tehran was taking too long to sign a peace deal. It follows a series of reciprocal strikes after an American helicopter was downed. Tom Bateman is in Washington.
4: He said, you know, we hit them hard yesterday. Okay, well, we knew that. And then he said, and we're going to hit them hard again today. So this gives you a sense that this spiral of escalation potentially is not over. There is a sense that I think this latest round showed that each side was trying to restrain themselves to a certain extent. You know, Mr. Trump had telegraphed the attacks on Iran. The Iranians then fired, yes, on Gulf countries and over towards Jordan, but these supposedly were mostly shot down. It appeared to be a limited number of drones and missiles. But if you've now got the White House saying they're going to hit back again, well, where does that leave things?
3: India says three Indian sailors are missing and 21 have been rescued after a commercial vessel was attacked off the coast of Oman. The US military said it struck the tanker, accusing it of violating the US blockade on Iranian ports. Reports from Lebanon say the Israeli military has carried out airstrikes in the cities of Tyre and Sidon. The Israeli army says it's targeting what it considers to be Hezbollah positions. Hugo Bishega reports from Beirut.
5: All day, Israel carried out a series of airstrikes in the region of Tyre, and for hours, rescuers searched the rubble of collapsed buildings for possible survivors. Further north, the city of Sidon, which hosts a large number of residents displaced because of the war, was also hit. Israel has rejected threats from Iran to strike Israel again if it continued to attack Lebanon, and Hezbollah said it attacked Israeli troops occupying parts of southern Lebanon.
3: Prices across the United States surged to a three-year high in May. According to government figures, overall inflation rose to 4.2% compared to a year earlier. American consumers are increasingly feeling the economic strain of the war against Iran, as our North America business correspondent Samira Hussein explains.
6: With the Strait of Hormuz closed, it means that about a fifth of the world's energy supplies are no longer on the market. And even though the United States doesn't import any of its energy through the Strait of Hormuz, the resulting energy fluctuations in prices have really had an impact here in the United States. So it's costing a lot more for cars to fill up with gasoline. Food prices have gotten a lot higher. And if you look at the way wages are increasing, it's not in line with inflation, which means people have a job to make ends meet.
3: Higher inflation increases the likelihood of the U.S. Central Bank, the Federal Reserve, raising interest rates. You're listening to the latest world news from the BBC. Britain's media regulator has warned social media platforms they are legally required to prevent their misuse to stir up hatred and provoke violence, as online posts called for demonstrations and the removal of immigrants. Overnight, there were violent anti-immigration demonstrations in parts of Belfast in Northern Ireland. The clashes followed a knife attack by a Sudanese immigrant. The victim's family has called for calm. The human rights group in Amnesty International has accused Israel of conducting an ethnic cleansing campaign against Palestinian, Bedouin and herding communities in the occupied West Bank. Amnesty says over 100 such communities have faced either full or partial displacement due to attacks by Jewish settlers and access restrictions between the start of 2023 and April this year. Scientists in China have discovered the world's largest whale graveyard lying at the bottom of the Indian Ocean. A study published in the journal Nature says the necropolis found 3 years ago reaches depths of over 7 kilometres in waters west of Australia, with some fossils dating back more than 5 million years. Kritia Sala reports.
7: One of their researchers, Peng Xiaotong of the Chinese Academy of Sciences, said the team was astonished by the scale of the discovery. Using a submersible, they found hundreds of whale skeletons at a record depth and believe there could be more than 10 million in the area. Whale graveyards form when the carcasses of dead whales sink to the ocean floor, creating habitats for other marine life. Among the previously unknown deep-sea species living off the bones, the scientists found jellyfish, brittle stars and mollusks.
3: Ceremonies are getting underway at one of the Roman Catholic Church's most famous monuments, the Sagrada Familia Basilica in Barcelona, to inaugurate its tallest tower. Pope Leo is to preside over a special mass. The event is also marking the 100th anniversary of the death of the building's renowned architect, Antoni Gaudí. BBC News. Hello.
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8: Here's your weather forecast for the Macleay Valley region on Tank FM. Thursday's outlook is partly cloudy. High chance of showers, most likely in the afternoon and evening. Light winds. Kempsey 23, Southwest Rocks 20, Crescent Head and Willawarren 22 degrees. Friday's forecast is partly cloudy. The chance of morning fog inland. Medium chance of showers, most likely in the afternoon. Light winds prevailing. Kempsey 23, Southwest Rocks 20, Crescent Head 21 and Willawarren 22 degrees. Saturday's outlook is mostly sunny. The chance of morning fog. Slight chance of a shower along the coastal fringe, near zero chance elsewhere. Light winds. Kempsey 23, Southwest Rocks 21, Crescent Head 22 and Willawarren 23 degrees. 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That's how the weather's shaping up across the Macleay. 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

0: 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I'm Stephen Hill from Sydney's 2SER and coming up in the program today.
1: I approach this as a space where people met to talk about what happened because there were no any other way that Rwandese were going to sit and really ask questions.
0: An award-winning film from Rwanda probes the difficulty of obtaining justice following the 1994 genocide, looking at the justice process from a range of different personal perspectives.
2: Do you really want to go to a stadium where ICE agents might be waiting to pluck you off the street and put you in a jail in El Salvador?
0: With the world's biggest sporting event about to start in 2 days, could the myopic practices of the Trump administration undermine what is meant to be a festival of football? But first, access to healthcare remains a major challenge for Australians living outside the country's major cities. Workforce shortages and long travel distances continue to affect the availability of medical services in rural and remote communities. The Wire's Manon LaVey spoke with healthcare experts in Alice Springs and Armidale about the challenges facing rural healthcare and the solutions they believe could help close the gap.
3: In Australia's major cities, there are around 114 general practitioners for every 100,000 people. In regional and remote Australia, the figure drops to 67. To help reduce this gap, Flinders University offers a 10-day training program for nurses looking to transition into remote area nursing. The program aims to prepare healthcare professionals for the unique challenges of delivering care in some of Australia's most isolated communities. For Fiona Cameron, a lecturer at the Centre for Remote Health in Alice Springs, part of Flinders University, this training plays an essential role in reinforcing healthcare access across remote Australia.
4: I've been a remote area nurse for a very long time, and I guess one of the things that we've tried to do is to really improve the education for remote area nurses. This program is part of that. I guess gives nurses a lot of information about the kind of places that they're going to go and work in, how to be culturally appropriate, which is really, really important. That's such a big thing, you know, particularly when you're working in Aboriginal communities. I mean, there are other remote communities that are not particularly Aboriginal, but most of them are. The other thing is, I guess, that in this course as well, we teach a lot of practical skills that remote area nurses need to learn because most of the time they work in a community health centre where it's usually run by nurses. Medical staff usually visit maybe once a fortnight or once a month, just depending on the size of the community and where it is and what the health services can provide.
3: Dr. Rod Martin shares Fiona Cameron's view. As president of the Australian College of Rural and Remote Medicine and a rural generalist for more than 20 years, he believes specialized training is crucial to ensuring rural communities have access to the healthcare professionals they need. Medical staff are often required to be highly versatile, managing a wide range of situations that would typically be handled by different specialists in larger cities. From emergency care to chronic disease management, they need the skills and confidence to respond to whatever comes through the door.
5: There's kind of an international definition of what a rural generalist is. And so it's primary care, you know, so primary care and general practice and emergency medicine are the two things that sit at the very, very core. So we expect everyone who's a rural generalist to be pretty comfortable in those settings. Looking at population health, so if there's a immunisation program to be rolled out, it'll be the rural generalist who does that. If there's analysis of where our communities are up, then it'll be the rural generalist who'll say, let's go back and see where we're missing these people. RGs also have to be able to look after people in hospital, which is not true of people in metropolitan general practice, for example, as the comparator. And then we all have to have one or two advanced sort of specialised skills. So for me, it's anaesthetics and obstetrics. For other people, it's palliative care or mental health or paediatrics.
3: While rural healthcare workers are trained to take on a wide range of responsibilities, attracting and retaining enough professionals remains an ongoing challenge. For Dr. Martin, there are three key areas that need to keep improving for a better and stronger healthcare access for people living out of major cities.
5: Number one, there needs to be better funding for more rural health professionals to be trained and work in rural Australia. But there needs to be some very deliberate steps to try and avoid those maternity units from closing. Because as soon as a maternity unit closes in regional town, the experienced doctors, whether they're obstetricians or anaesthetists, they leave town. The experienced nurses leave town. You end up turning it into a first aid post with a helipad out the back. And I guess the third one would be, governments will often say, oh, there's not enough money to do it. Well, at the moment, rural and remote Australians are probably $9 billion in debt when it comes to how much money isn't spent on their healthcare. And that's part of that NRHA report that was, it was very much, you know, between $1 and $4,000 per person is available and should be available for them to have spent on their healthcare. The money should be sitting there in the bank ready to be spent. Let's properly build out some programs to fix where the difficulties are.
3: While significant challenges remain, both Fiona Cameron and Dr. Rod Martin agree that investing in training and supporting healthcare professionals is key to improving access to care in rural and remote Australia.
0: The Wise Man and Louvet end in this report.
6: Hi, I'm Ray Martin. 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Stay well.
0: In 2 days, the FIFA World Cup kicks off, and tensions off the pitch are at an all-time high. Previous editions of the Cup in Russia and Qatar have already been subject to heavy criticism of sports washing.

0: history with co-host Mexico and decisions about who can access the 48-nation tournament. And we have a lot of questions about the ability of international fans to attend this event. The Wire's Sean Dorado spoke to David Rowe of Western Sydney University to try and unpack a Pandora's box of talking points ahead of soccer's biggest event.
1: Sports washing is normally applied only to certain countries. You know, they're usually illiberal countries, say, you know, in the Middle East or Eastern Europe or whatever. Whereas my argument is that all countries use sports washing to a lesser or greater degree. And, I mean, the United States normally accuses others of sports washing, so we could say, yes, there is sports washing going on here. But that's not the whole story, that the sort of impetus behind it was this idea it would be some kind of economic bonanza as well. A reason, a cultural reason, just essentially saying, you know, we're here, you know, look at us, we're at the center of world attention. Plus, the sports washing dimension is, and forget about the other things that you don't like very much.
2: And according to you, what are some of the biggest geopolitical talking points?
1: One thing I've found is that a lot of people who don't know much about football don't care. I'm really interested in this World Cup, not because of the football, but because of the politics. A lot of us who've been in this area for a while have been scratching our heads to think of a comparable World Cup where, in effect, the host, the co-host, attacks one of the participants in military combat, what, 4 months out from kickoff? Both, you know, the United States and Israel attacked Iran. Iran had qualified for the World Cup. But then there are two other areas that would make a person nervous. One is at the border if they're coming from outside the United States. Now, in this case, even getting into the country, if they do get past border control the first time, you know, if they don't have their mobile phone, social media history checked to see if they said anything unpleasant about Donald Trump and might be excluded on those grounds. Let's say they get in, but then they want to go to a game in Vancouver or Toronto or Mexico City, Monterrey or Guadalajara, you know, and those other countries, Canada and Mexico, they've then got to get back in again. There's no guarantee they will get back in again. Plus, if you are in particular a person of color living in the United States, do you really want to go to a stadium where ICE agents might be waiting to pluck you off the street and put you in a jail in El Salvador?
2: Like, I'll be honest, like, even though ICE was in the headlines for so long and there were such frightening stories coming out because of all of the news flooding in about this World Cup in Iran, that was one of the things that slipped my mind. And now that you've mentioned it, normally when the games do kick off, like, the news cycle tends to focus on the sport. Like, what do you think will happen once the first game actually kicks off? Will these discussions that we've been seeing, will they continue?
1: Typically, in a mega event, the Olympics or the World Cup or whatever it might be, the politics recedes and the sport comes into the foreground. That's typically what happens. Will that be the case this time? I mean, this could be an exception. There's no doubt because we'll be watching sport, watching football, right? And talking about, you know, who's going to win and who played well and all those football kinds of stories that football fans start. It's a big issue. One would hope sport fans, we would hope, are not just sport fans. They're ethical beings as well. Mm. You know, we can't just be sport fans. We can't just say, all we care is about the sport. We don't care about the rest. You know, that takes us down a very dark path historically, and I don't need to go into it today. But, you know, there was a World Cup, for example, held in fascist Italy in the 1930s under the where Mussolini made a lot of play with the World Cup. About the Nazi Olympics in 1936, but, you know, we could, as you said, we could go back to, say, Putin's Russia in 2018. There are all kinds of questions.

0: sustainable areas. Qatar last time was a number of workers building the stadia who died. So there are those questions too. And I'm a little ambivalent that, or more than a little ambivalent, that if the football totally dominates this World Cup, it will feel like sports watching. I would not want to see this as the World Cup, I speak as a football fan, as some kind of new dawn for the Trump presidency.
1: Emeritus Professor David Rowe of Western Sydney University, they're speaking to The Wire's Sean Dorado.
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1: Artificial intelligence is rapidly becoming a part of everyday life, helping businesses automate tasks and improve productivity. But as AI technology continues to advance, concerns are growing about what it could mean for the future of work. Some experts warn that certain jobs and industries may be more vulnerable to automation than others. The Wire's Thomas Kudus asked Professor David Orman from Macquarie University which jobs are most at risk.
3: Just think about, for instance, when tractors were first came in and they replaced the need for manual labour on farms, people standing behind bullocks and hoes. Or when machines came into manufacturing companies and then replaced labour as it was producing stuff on a production line. And as I said, this is the latest version. But latest versions are always a bit different from previous versions. That's what makes them new. So this one, the AI, is very good at replacing any processes that are what we call in the jargon algorithmic. What we mean by that is things whereby once you've seen A, you know that B will follow. And machines are able to learn about those processes and then reliably or relatively reliably produce an output that follows from the inputs that are given. So for instance, the jobs that are being most affected so far in the new AI processes are things like coders, where the coding is pretty set. You have a task, you know what the code is, it's reliable. So once you know what the task is, the machine can produce the code. Translators, another area where it's largely affecting, which is affecting jobs, again, because once you know how to translate from one language, it's pretty straightforward to produce text in another language. Things that are much harder to produce are things like teachers in a classroom to reproduce their labor, because teaching by definition is not algorithmic. It varies a lot. It depends on context. It depends on where the student is, what the particular subject is, the connections with what was done yesterday. All sorts of processes which we call tacit. They're more difficult to write down. They're more difficult to say these are the components of A and hence produce B. And those are the sorts of things where jobs are really not being greatly affected, at least so far, by the new technology. So it varies depending on the degree of algorithmic process within each of the jobs.
4: Do you think we should be worried about the speed and direction of how AI is developing, in particular in the job market?
3: Yeah, look, this is a great question. And people have a habit of thinking that just because a machine can in principle do something, that everyone's going to adopt it tomorrow and suddenly everyone's going to lose the jobs who are in that area. The advantage of this long history of machines replacing human labor, the one I mentioned earlier, is that we've seen and learned a thing or two about how these processes tend to go. And one thing we've learned is that they tend to proceed in a manner that is much more gradual than just coming up with a new idea and immediately adopting it. If you think about a process such as AI, you've got to work out, well, what's it useful for? What things is it good to do and what things is it not good to do? But to really be able to use AI in a business process, you need to do some fundamental changes in the way that you run your business. You need to hire new people because they need to have people who are skilled at running the machines as opposed to whatever the other aspects were. You need to change internal processes about the way that information flows and is interpreted. You need to educate the board about how the processes are going. You need to educate your customers about how the output is now being generated, its strengths and its weaknesses. These sort of processes take decades in order to fully implement.
4: And for people who are listening right now who are worried about their future employment prospects, what can they do to adapt to an AI-driven workplace?
3: Well, look, that's another great question. So the first thing to understand is that there's not really a shortage of jobs per se in the economy. That when humans don't do one thing, they tend to be very good at doing something else. And because our wants are unlimited, because we always want more consumption and more leisure for that matter, but because there's only 24 hours in a day, there's always something to do with extra labor that we find is around, and hence labor tends to get rehired after machines come into one area or another. But the essence of your question is to say, if somebody's working in an area which is relatively algorithmic, where the machines probably will come and have quite a substantive effect in that particular area of the job market, what can they do?
1: Professor David Osmond from Macquarie University, speaking there to The Wire's Thomas Kutis.
5: Hey there, I'm Hamish McDonald. Around Australia, you're listening to The Wire. Take it easy.
1: A new film explores the post-conflict situation in Rwanda, depicting the struggles Rwandans experienced living with the dark history of the genocide that killed 800,000 people and left millions more displaced. The film Benimana focuses on the effort to find a form of restorative justice to deal with both the victims and perpetrators of the 1994 genocide. The film focuses on the story of two sisters, one involved in the Rwanda Tude program, who has forgiven the perpetrators of violence, and a sister who is concerned painful memories will be suppressed in this effort to achieve national reconciliation. I asked the film's director, Mary Clemente Dusibijambo, to describe the background of these tribunals upon which this film is set.
6: The tribunals were set in Rwanda in 2005, and after a period of silence, because the genocide happened in 1994, and then there were many accusers, many people in the prison, and it wasn't easy to judge them in a classical justice, and they adapted this model that were already existed in Rwanda before the genocide, but then this time they were going to judge crimes of the genocide against the Tutsis. When I approached this film, when I wanted to work on this Gacaca court, for me, I approached this as a space where people met to talk about what happened, because there were no any other way that Rwandese were going to sit and really ask questions, as the genocide against the Tutsis was a crime that was made within a family. And when a problem happened in a family, the family always sit and talk and find solution. And for me, this generation that lived during this genocide, to be able to tell to the future generation that the genocide happened, people were killed, and it was beyond our imagination. It was beyond our means to judge all of them, but there were a time we sought and tried to give justice.
1: The film opens with one of the main characters, Veneranda, forgiving a perpetrator who murdered her siblings. But in her body language, there's a certain reluctance at the same time. This is interesting because you're really focusing on a salient issue in Rwanda that has struggled to move on from the horror of genocide. Can you talk a bit about this?
6: This was very important for me to be able to bring on the screen all different of expression, especially the body language. We all want to be in a utopia world where there is no conflict, but the question is, how do we get there? And even if our world, our thoughts want that, but we need to carry our bodies with. That's why when she said, "I forgive," you can feel in her body that is still a journey to do with that. And her sister, who herself still doesn't share the same conviction of forgiveness, who want to, the truth to be told. This is the beauty of families. We have all of these different opinions. For the actress to be able to carry this different dimension of expression, both the language, words, at the same time that you can see the mouth is saying this, but the body is saying this, how is this going to be reconciled? field. And when I was approaching this film, there is this heavy and violent memory of the genocide against the Tutsis. But then also in the aftermath, there is another memory that is being created. Because as we go, we create memory. So how does the past coexist with the present time and also the future? Because there is a personal journey, there is a collective journey. How do we carry on with this? The film is like a mirror. It doesn't bring a solution.
1: The tension is really teased out really well in the discussion group that Vivian Aranda hosts at the local church, where the women share stories before going to court. That's some of the really most powerful scenes in the film. You have that sort of conflict between, you know, the need to find public unity and that also to be able to respect one of the memories of trauma. Like, how do you, you know, that balance those two needs?
6: Rwanda as the word means expand in the spirit. And during the genocide against the Tutsis, the soul of Rwanda were broken, meaning the emotions, the will, the place where we take decision, because it was about making a decision of what to do during that time. But then still the spirit was there. And this is the spirit of expanding, existing. It's something when everything is broken, it's something the survivors try to find that light of keep going on. And for me, when I was doing the research, I found out that during this process of trying to rebuild the country, women were at the front line. And then it's them who had this body that carries different trauma, different wounds. There's a language, there's how they interpret what happened. When they would come, I was thinking of these scenes. It looks like a space where they came to talk, to ask questions, but it was also for me a place where they came to find their mother heart, the heartbeat of a mother, beyond what they are now, beyond the etiquette they have as survivors, as mothers of the killers. They keep the sight one to another being a mother. That's why you can have these dialogues.
1: And most of the film is also mediated through women. The majority of the characters are women. And I think Rwanda has one of the highest percentage of women in parliament. So, I mean, it is about how women have been able to empower themselves and make sure that the nation does not revert to this sort of male aggressivity.
6: I think the Rwandan society is matriarch.
1: Yeah, it's
6: so interesting that Rwandese women, they don't talk too much, they don't shout too much. You can sense that even in the film. Even crying is something they really want to do in a very intimate place, but yet they exercise very strong power on the society. But also women in all community, they are the ones that, you know, women reproduce, repair.
1: That was the director of Benimana, Marie Clemente Dusebejambo, whose film recently won the Camera d'Or at the Cannes Film Festival, and which is getting its Australian premiere on Thursday, Friday and Saturday at the Sydney Film Festival.

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In Sydney, The Wire is produced on Gadigal country of the Eora Nation and with the assistance of the Community Broadcasting Foundation. We're going to be back again tomorrow, so do tune in again. I'm Stephen Hill. Do stay well and thanks for your company.

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4: Good morning, I'm Laura Devoy. US President Donald Trump has warned Iran will be hit hard again today. Both sides launched strikes yesterday. The US targeted sites near the Strait of Hormuz, while Iran struck a US Navy base in Bahrain. It came after Mr. Trump claimed Iran had shot down an American Army helicopter on Tuesday. Speaking overnight, he indicated more strikes were to come.
5: We hit them hard yesterday, and we're going to hit them again hard today, in case you missed it, in case you don't turn on your television set. And we'll see what happens with the deal. We were really close to a deal, but they keep tapping us along. They keep playing us for suckers.
4: In a statement on social media, Iran's president said Tehran would stand firm against any pressure or threat. In Northern Ireland, a man has appeared in court accused of attempted murder over a knife attack on Monday. He refused a lawyer, did not respond when the charges were read to him, and was remanded in custody. The court was told the victim lost an eye in the assault. The attack sparked violent anti-immigration protests in parts of Belfast, which forced some people to flee their homes as buildings and vehicles were set alight. Hilary Benn is Northern Ireland's Secretary of State.
6: Those organising these protests claim they're doing so to protect communities. In fact, they're doing the very opposite. They are damaging communities and hurting people who are innocent and who have been terrified by what they have been through last night. It is utterly shameful.
4: That audio from the BBC. Families of people who have disappeared have not given up hope of finding out what happened to their loved ones. The first public hearing of a New South Wales parliamentary inquiry into unsolved murders and missing persons will be held today. Among those to give evidence, the family of Karen Rowland, who was found dead in the early 1970s. They believe she may have been one of Ivan Milat's first victims. Police and representatives from Search Dogs Sydney, which helps locate both living and deceased individuals, will also give evidence today. New data shows cost of living pressures are also taking a toll on charities and communities. The Australian Charities and Not-for-Profits Commission's latest report shows charities generated $239 billion in the 2024 reporting period, a 7.5% increase. But expenses rose by 8.6%, outpacing growth. Commissioner Sue Woodward says demand for support is rising, along with wages, insurance and utilities.
7: So where they could, charities did hire more staff. This means they had more wages to pay as well as bigger bills for other basic running costs. And that's a tough combination for many charities.
4: A research mission aims to find out more about arthritis in a bid to improve prevention, diagnosis and treatment of the condition. About one in four Australians live with arthritis and other musculoskeletal conditions. The federal government has allocated $100 million over 10 years to establish the research mission. Arthritis Australia says it will give hope to millions of people. Turning to sport, Billy Frampton is free to play this weekend, successful in his bid to downgrade a three-match suspension. The Collingwood defender was charged over a tackle on Melbourne's Brody Majacek, which resulted in a fractured neck. The AFL argued the tackle was inherently dangerous, but the tribunal found Frampton's actions were not careless and Majacek's actions contributed to his injury. Frampton said it was distressing to hear his former teammate call for help.
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11: 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The latest weather is next.
12: Yes, and a very good morning. And I had the forecast for Thursday. Oh, well, taking a look here and what the weatherman is saying to us. It's going to be cloudy, a chance of fog, and that's happening this morning. There's a high chance of a shower, most likely during the afternoon as well as the evening. There's a chance of a thunderstorm from the late morning. And also there's light winds. Our daytime maximum temperatures are expected to reach between 16 to 22. Anyway, let's go and have a look and see what our temperature is going to be. Okay, for Kempsey, we are expecting, what are we expecting? Well, at the present moment, we're sitting on 13.8. Our humidity is at 98%. The wind is zero. And the rain we receive, well, they're saying there's zero. Okay. And the pressure at the present moment is at 1,029.7 hectopascals. So that's a little bit of our forecast that's going to be happening for today. But I've got to check to see what our temperature is, because it's everything. I start back this morning and everything's gone back to front. Okay, so yeah. Anyway, at the moment we are expecting 23 today. Yes, with some showers, that's going to be happening around about 70%. Anyway, let's go and take a look at our coastal waters. And now this is for our cross coast, and this is going to be up until midnight tonight. And our weather is going to be okay. Okay, winds are going to be north to northeasterly around 10 to 15 knots, becoming variable below 10 knots in the evening. Seas going to be around 1 metre. The swellers are northeasterly below 1 metre. Weather, partly cloudy, 80% chance of a shower. So that's a little bit for our Coffs Coast, for our Macquarie Coast. This is also up until midnight. And, yes, and they're saying for Thursday we're going to be having winds northerly around 10 to 15 knots, and they're going to be decreasing to around 10 knots in the evening. Seas going around 1 to 1.5 metres, decreasing below 1 metre. And and that's all happening in the morning. The swell is a southerly around 1 metre, weather partly cloudy, and they're saying there's going to be 90% chance of showers, and also there is a thunderstorm as well for our Macquarie Coast, so be aware of that as well. So yeah, but anyway, and the time here at the tank at the present moment is 8 minutes past the hour of 6 o'clock, and I'm going to say a very good morning to everybody. My name's Anne, I'm with you back, I don't know how long, and that I've been away, I know I've been gone since had my operation on the 21st of April. Still giving me a little bit of grief. I thought, well, I got my clearance to be able to come, but how long I last, I don't know, because my arm goes up and down at the moment. But anyway, let's go with

Yes, and good morning, Australia. Yes, that was our good mate, yeah, the late Keith Jamison. And that's our opening song. I've been playing that for quite a while when we kicked off here with our breakfast show. Anyway, it is 12 after the hour of 6 o'clock here at the Tank. Yes. Anyway, we're going to have a listen to a bit of Neil Diamond, and he's going to be doing Forever in Blue Jeans.

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1: Maringa. 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
0: We furthermore acknowledge the stories, traditions, and living cultures of Aboriginal and Torres Strait Islander peoples on this land and commit to building a brighter future together.
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3: Okay, and a big thank you to all our sponsors as well. It is 17 minutes past the hour of 6 o'clock here at the Tank, and if you're just tuned in, well, you're listening to Tank FM's Bricky. I'm going to be with you till 8.30. Normally I'm with you till 9 o'clock, but I have to go and see Ben this morning because I have an eye appointment. Yes, at 8:45. So I do, sorry, first day back, and I'm giving myself an early mark. It's all good. It's all good. 18 minutes past the hour of 6 o'clock, and okay. Well, that was Neil doing Blue Jeans. How about a bit of John Denver? He's going to be doing Welcome to the Morning. Yes, and then we got a little bit of the Little River Band. Yep. Now, what have I got them? They're going to be doing Help Us on the Way. I hope so.

Yeah, that was the Little River Band, and help is on its way, I hope so, because I can't believe my first morning, and I had to come into Studio One because Studio Two, okay, it decided it needs help. So really, I have to get in touch with that technician. A big good morning to Cole, because I remember him saying he likes this song of Randy Travis, and so do I, and quite a few other people, simply on the other hand. And then I got a special song going out to Cole after 6:30. Yep, because he's got to be at it. He's got to go and do some exercising. Yes, and that after 7 o'clock. I dobbed on you. But anyway, let's go.

0: Yeah, well, taking a look here, I can't find the traffic. It's probably gone out the window too as well. But anyway, just letting you know, there is some work is happening on the roads and that. But with this rain around, please, please be very, very careful as well. And that. And there is a lot of potholes as well. So you've got to call, do the dodge 'em as well. So be aware of that as well. But...
1: Hi, I'm Vanessa Lowe, long jump gold medalist and world record holder. When I was 15, I was waiting to catch my train. In a split second, my life changed. As the train arrived, the crowd surged forward. I was too close to the platform edge, lost my balance, and fell into the path of the oncoming train. I was in a coma for 2 weeks, and it took 2 years to walk again. So please, stand back, look up, and stay rail safe.
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5: Stay there. The latest weather is next.
0: Okay, let's take a look and see what's happening with our weather. Still going to be cloudy. Chance of morning fog. Higher chance of a shower, most likely during this afternoon as well as the evening. Well, it started raining when I was heading in. Also, there's a chance for a thunderstorm from the late morning. Light winds, daytime maximum temperatures between 16 and 22. And now I've got everything sorted out. Well, we got Foster, Taree and Port Macquarie all expecting 20, Coffs Harbour 21, but Kempsey 23. Now the sun is due to rise at 6:43 a.m. and it's due to set at 4:53 p.m. this evening. Also taking a look at our ratings. Well, there's no ratings for the North Coast, Greater Hunter, the New England and the Northern Slopes at this present moment, but I can go and have a look and see what's happening here. At the present moment here in Kempsey, we are now sitting still on 13.9, feels like 13.6. Our humidity is at 98%. The wind is west-southwest at 7 kilometres. The wind gust is at 11 kilometres. And there's no saying how much rain we've had. Yep. But the pressure at the present moment is on 1,029.9 hectopascals. So that's a little bit of our forecast that's happening for today. I'm going to say good morning to my listeners. There's a few that know I'm back and that and stuff. But, yeah, but anyway, the word will be out. And that, so yeah, but anyway, but I got a song to go out to Cole. I told him, I was speaking with Sharon Heaslip. She's a beautiful, beautiful singer, but she's not singing anymore due to health reasons. She told me that. But anyway, I said this suits Cole, and it's called Grandma Doing Boot Camp, but I'm changing it to Poppy Doing Boot Camp.

Yeah, that was Sharon. Sharon Hughes Slip. That's Oats. That's off her CD. Yeah, I had a beautiful conversation with her. She is such a lady. And believe me, she's such a beautiful lady. Yeah, I did an interview with her when we were back in the tank, and I freshened her memory on about that. And she said, "God, you've got a good memory." I said, "Yeah, I've tried to. Sometimes it gets me in a lot of trouble and then forgetting." But anyway, the time here at the tank is now 6:37. Yeah, I'm just tearing paper because we've got no paper in our things. You can tell Anne's not here, can't you? Okay, I'm going to say a big good morning to Rhonda and Mick, and also to Tanya and Steve, and also to Loma, and a big good morning to my friend Gren and Cole. Good morning to you. Also to Rita and Jim and Shirley, and a big good morning to Maureen, and also to Heather. Don't worry, Maureen, I'll get Willie Nelson on for us. Don't you worry. And also to Jeanette and Rafe. Eugenie and Ray Farrell, good morning to you guys, as well as Millie and Ross, and also to Lynn Waters and Teddy over here at Western Owl, also our beautiful lady as well. Sandy and Barry, I haven't heard from you for a while, I must give you a tingle-ingle. A big good morning to Sandy and Barry, along with Lorraine and Derek and Angie and Daph and Billy, also to Michael and Andrew, and also to Ricky and our Kookaburra lady, good morning to you, and also to Bill, out of Clybucca. And also to Kevin here in Kempsey, Nancy and Rex, Woody, and also to another Bill and a Robin. Good morning to you guys. Also to Audrey and Cheeky Ian. I have to give you a call too. Also to Beverly, and also to Chris and Paul, all the way down there in Sydney, and Judy and Pat and Lorraine and John, and oh, don't forget our Robert, our butcher. I won't forget you. And a big good morning to Jill and Bill. Yes, I've got to get the termite out for you. And that also to Ross Newton, Jackie and James all the way over in Canada, and also to Rodney down in Mittagong. Barry up here at the Heights, mate, good morning to you. And all the inmates out at Orla Villa as well, a big good morning to you guys and girls. And all the golfers. I don't think you're going to be playing golf, Annette. I don't know, unless you want to play water polo golf. Okay, and also to all our silent listeners and our internet listeners and all our visitors as well. And a big good morning to Deb. Yes, I got Queen lined up. A couple of theirs for you, for Deb and Terry out at Southwest Rocks. Yes, and that, and I hope you're going to get well as well. Also to George and Bruce, and along with all the bus drivers, yes, all up there picking the kids to go to school, and to Pauline and Joycey. Good morning to you, Joycey. Also to Anne out of Greenhill, and Kevin, yes, over there in Victoria, and Rosie over in the Philippines. And, oh, he's had a bad, another burnout there with the, not good, was it? And a big good morning to George. Yes, good morning, George. Yes, I know it's been a while, but, I know George. He's out towards Orla Villa Way. Also to Maggie over in Victoria. Then we got Chris and Jim Shaw. Good morning to you guys. And Jim and Kay. And also to Ronnie and Ruth out of Belmore. And also to, can't understand my own writing on that one. And I know they live out of Crescent Head. But anyway, a big good morning to you. Look, if I forgot anyone else, a big good morning to you guys. And that, yes, it's, I think Thursday's been unlucky for me at the moment. But anyway, we'll get through it. And we're going, what have I got lined up? I don't. Oh, we're going to play Queen. I'm going to send this out to Deb and Terry at Southwest Rocks. Rock me.

Yeah, that was Queen, and We Will Rock You. Well, a little bit of John Matheson. Yep, I'm sure you remember him. He's going to be doing my favourite song, The Story of My Life.

0: Yes, and as I said, that was Johnny Mathen and the story of my life.
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0: And a big thank you to all our sponsors as well. Yes, we definitely. And that was, as I said, John Matheson and the story of my life. I always say that, the story of my life. A little bit of Cliff Richards. This is me, Travelling Light.

Hey, yes, and yes, well, it's a big thank you to Angie. She sent me a text. Thank you. And that, so yeah. And my phone's been going off. And that, yes. And a big good morning to Bill out there. He loves that song. Yes, I'm glad you like that song. I hope you like all the songs I put on. We try to please us and that. And I know there's not too many that's not happy with us, but that's one of my, I love Cliff Richards. I hope you did too. Anyway, it is now 6:50 here at the tank, and how about a bit of Elvis Presley?

Yeah, that was the late Elvis Presley. That's a beautiful song, Don't Cry Daddy, isn't it? Yes, and that. So, yes, we've got to remember the children. You've got to put them first at times, you know, when things are starting to break down. Okay, I've got a little bit of Daniel O'Donnell lined up here, and I've got a little bit of Alan Jackson lined up here, and whatever else. I've got a bit more Queen lined up. Got to go out to Deb and Terry and whoever else likes Queen. I don't mind some of Queen's music. I'm versatile and that, so yeah. But I got six new CDs from Sharon. She sent me down six new CDs of hers, and then she also sent me down a one from Crosscut and that, with all different singers on there. And there's a song on here I want to play and that, and who is singing that? Terry Gordon. It's called More Behind the Picture, and I was listening to that, and that is absolutely beautiful. That's my opinion. You know, I'm going to stick to it. Anyway, let's have a bit of Daniel.

0: Thank you very much. Thank you, ladies and gentlemen. Hello and welcome to each and every one of you. It's lovely to be back home again for this very special evening. And we welcome everybody who is tuned in on public television. It really is nice to be back home with you on PBS also.
1: Yeah, that was Daniel O'Donnell. I had to let that run through because it's really good how he does that at the end, you know, welcome everybody. Yes, but anyway, it is now 6:57. You know what I'm going to do? I'm going to put on a little instrumental and I'm just looking for my CD. It's looking right up underneath me. Yes, just me and one arm here. And I'm going to do a little bit of Apache and that's going to take us up to the 7 o'clock news.

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3: Good morning, I'm Laura Devoy. One of the architects of the National Disability Insurance Scheme has warned plans to force all participants to be reassessed are unnecessary, disruptive and costly. Today is the final day of a snap inquiry into broad reforms aimed at reducing the cost of the scheme. Provider Aruma says it broadly supports the changes, but the reassessment was unnecessary, particularly for those with lifelong disability, children in out-of-home care and people receiving supported independent living. An expert in work, employment and social policy is anticipating a possible rise in the number of Australians with multiple jobs. Data will be released tomorrow. The latest figures from the Australian Bureau of Statistics show in December close to 1 million workers held multiple jobs. Speaking to National Radio News, Interim Director of the Centre for Future Work, Dr. Fiona McDonald, says despite the upcoming increase to the minimum wage, current economic conditions are challenging.
4: That hasn't come into place yet, and even when that does, cost of living pressures are still pretty strong on many people. So potentially this could rise because multiple job holding often reflects that, you know, need to be earning more income, inability to get as much work as people want.
3: Police have used water cannons on protesters in Northern Ireland, where unrest has continued for a second day. The anti-immigration protests come after a Sudanese man was charged with attempted murder over a horrific attack on Monday, which caused the victim to lose an eye. The victim's family released a statement overnight saying the unrest was not welcome and supporting migrants who have made valuable contributions to the country. First Minister Michelle O'Neill says the people flaming the hatred and division are not locals.
5: Those people don't care two hoots about the people here. They do not care for one second. Probably don't even know where we are on a map. But these bad actors are actually using what's happened on Monday night and playing to people's fears and orchestrating this whilst they sit cosy in their homes and encourage all these other people to go out onto the streets.
3: Authorities in Hong Kong have charged 7 people and 2 companies over the deadly fire that tore through a public housing complex last year. 168 people were killed in the blaze, which affected 7 high-rise blocks. The BBC's Martin Yip reports from Hong Kong.
6: These are the first round of criminal prosecutions in relation to the Wan Fuk Court disaster, brought jointly by Hong Kong's police force and the independent anti-corruption agency, the ICAC. The defendants include directors of a consultancy firm and the main contractor that oversaw renovation of the 42-year-old public housing estate. The charges range from manslaughter to conspiracy to defraud, money laundering and attempting to pervert the course of justice. Some carry a maximum sentence of life in prison.
3: The world's oldest whale graveyard has been found deep in the Indian Ocean west of Australia. Researchers found fossils more than 7 kilometres under the surface. Some date back more than 5 million years. The largest carcass was a 5-metre-long Antarctic mink whale. The researchers say the decaying carcasses are now home to a diverse array of wildlife, including many species which may be new to science. Turning to sport. In athletics, Curtis Marshall has won the men's pole vault in the Diamond League event in Oslo. It's his second win this week. Meantime, Gout Gout has finished 6th in his first Diamond League final. The 18-year-old clocked a time of 20.6 in the 200 metres, almost a second slower than his personal best, which remains the fastest time run this season.
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0: There's a garage sale happening on Saturday, the 13th of June, running from 8 a.m. to 1 p.m. at the Anglican Church Hall in Kemp Street, West Kempsey. 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
2: Stay there. The latest weather is next.
3: Yes, and take a look at our forecast. Well, it's going to be cloudy. Chance of morning fog. There's a high chance of a shower, most likely during the afternoon as well as the evening. Chance of a thunderstorm from late this morning. Light winds, and that's going to be. And our daytime temperatures are expected to reach between, good on you, 16 to 22. Anyway, let's go and have a look and see what we have. Foster, Taree and Port Macquarie all expecting 20, Coffs Harbour 21 and Kempsey 23. Now, don't forget, the sun out there, looking out there, is very, very grey. It was due to rise at 6:43 a.m. this morning and is due to set at 4:53 p.m. this evening. Also, there is no ratings for the mid-north coast as well as the greater Hunter, the New England and the northern slopes. But let's go and have a look and see what's happening with the rest of our forecast, eh? Yes, and see if Kempsey's got something on. Well, nothing has much really changed here at the moment. We're still sitting on 13.8. Our humidity is still at 98% and the wind is still zero and the 0 millimetres of rain, but our pressure is now at 1,030.2 hectopascals. So that's a little bit of our forecast that's happening for Thursday.
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3: Yes, and you are listening to Tank FM. And I'm going to say a big good morning to Maureen. Yes, because I let Maureen know that I was coming back because I did say to her, I would let you know when I'm coming back and that. But anyway, thank you to everyone that's been texting and sending in messages. Welcome me back. It feels good. But I can't promise how long we're just in. It gets a bit hard when you've got an arm in a sling and that. But anyway, and I'm going to play her my favourite song. We love this, both love this song. Willie Nelson. There's nothing we can do about it now.

Yeah, that was Willie Nelson, and nothing we can do about it now. Well, there's not, you know, you often see, I've said that, you know, some things that comes up and I said, well, there's nothing I can do about it now, not at this moment. But anyway, it's 10 minutes past the hour of 7 o'clock here at the Tank. Tina Turner, she wants to do a little song for you. What's love got to do with it?

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2: And a big thank you to all our sponsors as well. Okay, it's all good, it's all good. That was Tina Turner. What's love got to do with it? And a big good morning to Millie Ann Ross, because I know Millie absolutely loves Elvis Presley.

Yeah, that was the late Elvis Presley in the ghetto. And yes, and that's it. Oh, okay. All right, I'm going to play this song that I spoke about earlier, Terry Gordon. And that could, when I was listening to it, and I had to repeat it again because it was such a beautiful song and I focused more on it. It's simply called More Behind the Picture.

Yeah, that was Terry Gordon. And yes, and that was, I hope you enjoyed that one because, yeah, I found it very, I know I heard it years and years ago about it, well, and that, because I think it's on one of my other CDs, but yeah. But anyway, it's 22.

Alan Jackson, and yeah, that's off his CD. And yes, it says Divide. Yes, and that was track 7 on there. Where Were You When the World Stopped Turning? Tammy Wynette.

0: Yeah, I found a little bit of traffic here that's happening out at Mount Seaview on the Oxley Highway between Forbe River Road and Frederick Road. Now, the work has still going on there. They kicked off on the 8th of December 25, going right through to Thursday, the 31st of December. So there's a little bit of work happening there, and they're just asking you to plan your journey, reduce your speed limit down to 60. And in the section, there's single lanes, conditions will be in place. Motorists are advised just to get a little bit extra time on your journey.
1: 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That telephone number is 6583-1266.
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4: 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The latest weather is next.
0: Okay, let's go and have a look and see what's, well, taking a look here. Not really much has changed. Really, it hasn't. And that, it's doing a little bit of a jig. It's still going to be cloudy. Also, there's a chance of morning fog. That was earlier this morning because I look outside and there's a little bit of blue sky hanging out around out there. But also, there's a high chance of a shower, most likely during the afternoon as well as the evening. Also, there's a chance of a thunderstorm in the late morning, and the light winds are going to be around 15 to 22. Well, we've got Foster, Taree and Port Macquarie all expecting 20, but Coffs Harbour 21 and Kempsey 23. I can't see that's happening, really. Anyway, let's go and see what our weather is bringing us at the present moment here on the mid-north coast. At the moment, she's just crossed over. We're now sitting on 14.0. It feels like 14.1, it's saying. Our humidity is still sitting at 98%. The wind is now west-southwest at 6 kilometres. The wind gusts is at 7 kilometres. Still 0 millimetres of rain, of course, so the gauge is awfully not working, or it's just not enough rain coming down. I think there is, but anyway, our pressure at the present moment is now at 1030.2 hectopascals. So that's a little bit of our forecast that's happening for Thursday. Feels funny working on Thursday. I keep thinking Monday and that. So, yeah, build done Monday. And Chris did Tuesday, Bill did Wednesday, I do Thursday. Yeah, I'm coming back on. I'm doing Thursday, Friday, Saturday, Sunday, Monday. And Chris is going to be doing the Tuesday for me to give me a break from that. Anyway, I want to say good morning to my good mate, Billy the Termite. Yes, I got call. I sent Jill a message to let him know I got Tommy the Termite lined up and I'm about to put him right now.

Yeah, that's Tommy the Termite. Yeah, he came to my place, but he didn't live long. No, he was... So be careful, Bill. Don't come to my place, because of why that Mr. Flickman is going to get you, Tommy the Termite, and Bill the Termite. Okay. Okie dokie. Let's go and see what... I'm going to put a little bit of Queen back on. Yep. Yeah.

Yeah, that was Queen and I Want to Break Free. And that it's a nice song. It's got a nice little jingle to it. Yes, it does. I'm telling you, it does. Yeah. But I'm going to play one more Elvis. And because this one is simply called Peace in the Valley. And boy, don't we need peace.

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1: And a big thank you to all our sponsors as well. 7:48 here at the tank. Yes, it is 7:48. Well, and don't forget I'm finishing, as I said, at 8:30 because I've got an eye appointment at 8:45. And that because I already booked that before I was allowed to come back to work anyway. So I'm sorry about that because I need to check the good eye that I had done. And then I'm going, guess what? I'm going off again on the 8th of May. No, sorry, 8th of July, because I'm getting my other, getting cataracts removed off your eyes. It's a pain, isn't it? Yeah, I don't know why we get punished for a lot of things and that. But anyway, it's part of life, I'd say. Anyway, we're going to have a listen to a bit of Lulu. Yep, because she's going to be doing To Sir With Love.

Yeah, that was Sharon Heaslip, and that's off her one of the CDs she sent me, Sharon Heaslip, by request, and that's Patsy Cline. She'd done that really, really well. Quite impressed with that. Anyway, we're going to have a little listen now to Mary Wells, and I've got track 13 lined up. She's going to do a My Guy.

0: does to make a dream come true. It takes a little bit of push and a little bit of shove and a little bit of luck and a whole lot of love.
1: A reminder that school speed zones are now in operation. Speed limits of 40 kilometres per hour and below should now be observed. New South Wales school zones generally operate between 8 to 9:30am and 2:30 to 4pm on school days.
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5: Good morning, I'm Laura Devoy. US President Donald Trump has threatened to hit Iran hard in the coming hours after the two sides exchanged strikes yesterday. He said Tehran was taking too long to sign a peace deal. The BBC's Tom Bateman is in Washington.
6: He said, you know, we hit them hard yesterday. Okay, well, we knew that. And then he said, and we're going to hit them hard again today. So this gives you a sense that this spiral of escalation potentially is not over. There is a sense that I think this latest round showed that each side was trying to restrain themselves to a certain extent. You know, Mr. Trump had telegraphed the attacks on Iran. The Iranians then fired, yes, on Gulf countries and over towards Jordan, but these supposedly were mostly shot down. It appeared to be a limited number of drones and missiles. But if you've now got the White House saying they're going to hit back again, well, where does that leave things?
5: India says 21 sailors have been rescued, though three are missing after an oil tanker was struck by the US military. The US Central Command says an aircraft fired precision munitions into the engine room of the vessel, which was off the coast of Oman. It claims the crew repeatedly failed to comply with directions from American forces. The US has been blocking access to the nearby Strait of Hormuz since mid-April. Arthritis Australia says new funding will give hope to millions of Australians who suffer from the condition. The federal government has allocated $100 million over 10 years to establish a research mission. It aims to find out more about arthritis in a bid to improve prevention, diagnosis and treatment of the condition. About one in four Australians live with arthritis and other musculoskeletal conditions. The High Court will today hear an appeal from shareholders who argue the Commonwealth Bank should compensate them for inflated share prices. They say the bank failed to inform them of a $700 million fine it was ordered to pay after AUSTRAC found it had breached anti-money laundering and terror financing laws. The shareholders claim shares were traded at a higher price than what a properly informed market would have set. The federal court previously dismissed the claim. New data reveals complaints about mobile and internet services are rising. David Wilson reports on the latest report from the Telecommunications Industry Ombudsman.
7: 14,002 complaints were made to the Ombudsman between January and March this year. People seeking compensation for financial and non-financial losses rose by 32.7% and 3% respectively, whilst those about connectivity, reliability and coverage were up 5.7%. Ombudsman Cynthia Gabert says the figures are similar to the previous quarter, but the rises remain concerning, and one small problem can quickly grow into major financial stress. She encourages telcos to be proactive and communicate earlier and more regularly.
5: More than 55,000 tickets have been sold for Tasmania's Winter Arts and Music Festival. Dark Mofo kicks off today. Run by the Museum of Old and New Art, the festival will include a public art gallery on the decks of the new Spirit of Tasmania, which docked in Hobart earlier this week. More than 100,000 people are expected to attend the Winter Feast, run over the next 2 weekends. Turning to sport, Billy Frampton is free to play this weekend, successful in his bid to downgrade a 3-match suspension. The Collingwood defender was charged over a tackle on Melbourne's Brody Majacek, which resulted in a fractured neck. The AFL argued the tackle was inherently dangerous, but the tribunal found Frampton's actions were not careless and Majacek's actions contributed to his injury. Frampton said it was distressing to hear his former teammate call for help.
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9: 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I'm Alex McLaughlin with today's report. National sheep and lamb supply tightened further this week, with 62,500 head offered nationally through Auctions Plus. The seasonal contraction ahead of Christmas was expected, and importantly, prices and key indicators continue to demonstrate resilience despite softer clearance in some categories. The Auctions Plus restocker lamb indicator eased marginally on the week to average $205 per head or 1,107 cents per kilogram dressed weight. While the weekly movement was softer, the broader trend remains positive. At this point in the calendar, the yearly is sitting at its strongest level in 5 years. Compared with historical performance, current values remain well above the long-term average and highlight a market that is holding firm even as listings taper into the Christmas period. Lamb numbers were lower across most categories, with crossbred lambs the largest offering at 22,900 head. Average prices for crossbred lambs eased $2 to average $198 per head, with the clearance softening to 57%. This easing reflects increased buyer selectivity rather than a loss of demand, as well-bred and well-finished lambs continue to attract solid competition. Merino weather lambs held steady at $159 per head and cleared strongly at 80%. Meanwhile, Merino ewe lambs recorded one of the most standout movements of the week, lifting $65 to average $191 per head. First cross ewe lambs also showed a notable improvement, rising $50 week on week to average $268 per head, supported by a 78% clearance rate. Shedding breed lambs continued to perform well, clearing 90% of offerings despite a $10 easing in the average price. National clearance softened 60%, driven largely by softer results in the crossbred lambs and heavier ewe categories. Despite this, value over reserve strengthened $20, indicating vendor expectations remain largely aligned with the market. From a state perspective, New South Wales remained the dominant listing state, accounting for 50% of total offerings, though listings declined 21% on last week. Victoria followed with 34% of listings, with both states recording softer clearance and reduced numbers sold. Meanwhile, Queensland and Tasmania recorded strong percentage increases off low volumes. 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
11: 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I'm just letting you know the upcoming event for our 35th Akubra Classic will be on the 18th and 19th of July. Racing will start at 10 o'clock. Our gates will be open from 8:30 in Alverton Street, Greenhill. So there'll be the 35th racing of the Akubra Classic. So get up there, get amongst it and see who wins the hat this year. You can get your backside trackside.
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13: Stay there. The latest weather is next.
14: Yes, and taking my last look at our forecast, it's going to be cloudy. Chance of morning fog. Yep, but anyway, there's going to be a high chance of showers, most likely during the afternoon and evening. There's a chance for a thunderstorm in the late morning. Also, our daytime temperatures are expected to reach between 16 to 22. Anyway, let's go and have a look and see what our temperature, not too much has changed, because we're saying we have Port Macquarie, Taree and Foster all expecting 20, Coffs Harbour 21 and Kempsey 23. At the present moment here in Kempsey, we're sitting on 14.9, feels like 15.3. Our humidity is at, it's dropped back, it's back to 98%. The wind is now southwest at 6 kilometres, the wind gust is at 7 kilometres. Oh, we got, how much rain we got, they've finally fixed it up. We have received zero. They didn't fix it up, they're naughty. I was only joking. Yeah, I don't know how many millimetres we've received in rain. Anyway, at the present moment we're still sitting on 1,030.8 hectopals. So that's a little bit of our forecast for Thursday.
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14: Yes, you are listening to Tank FM, and the time at the tank is now 9 after the hour of 8 o'clock. And as I said, don't forget, I did play that little reminder. School Zone is now in force right through until 9:30. And again this afternoon from 2:30 to 4 p.m. So remember that as well. And slow down, because there is kids walking to school, and there's young ones as well that is walking to school with their probably older brother or sister or whatever, sometimes with their mum or dad. So, yeah, so just be aware of that as well. But in the meantime, we're going to have a listen to a bit of Foster and Allen called Morning, Beautiful Lady.

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3: And a big thank you to our sponsors. 16 after the hour of 8 o'clock. I'm going to put a little bit of Tina Turner on. Now, this is Nutbush. Oh, remember back in our younger days we could do this. But maybe in our older days we can still do this. Count me out. But anyway, let's go and have a listen to that.

Yeah, that was Chubby Checker and Twist. Yes, it's on my CD, simply called Let's Twist Again. Yes, 25 after the hour of 8 o'clock. It's nearly time for me to say goodbye, but in the meantime, Tanya Lee's going to be doing a little song for you.

0: Okay, I'm going to say catch us all later. Yes, and I'll be back again tomorrow morning and we can do it all over again. Until then, I'll be staying on till 9 o'clock tomorrow morning. So until then, I'm going to say goodbye.
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3: Good morning, I'm Laura Devoy. The US has launched additional strikes against multiple targets in Iran. The US Central Command described them as self-defense strikes and said they were in response to Iran's unwarranted and continued aggression. Earlier this morning, President Donald Trump warned of further strikes after both sides struck targets in the Middle East yesterday.
4: We hit them hard yesterday and we're going to hit them again hard today.
3: An expert in work, employment and social policy says until the labour market improves, a rise in multiple job holders is not a positive sign. Tomorrow, the Australian Bureau of Statistics will release its data on the number of workers who hold more than one job. The last figures showed that number was close to 1 million. Interim Director of the Centre for Future Work, Dr Fiona McDonald, has explained to National Radio News how an increase in these figures will likely be interpreted.
5: Until we have an economy where people are able to get enough work and are not under the cost of living pressures that they currently are, I think that's multiple job holdings, not a good sign.
3: Disappearances linked to the serial killer Ivan Milat are among the cases being examined by a New South Wales parliamentary committee. Shannon Kirkwood reports.
6: Families of people who have disappeared have not given up hope of finding out what happened to their loved ones. The first hearing of a New South Wales inquiry into unsolved murders and missing persons is being held today. Among those to give evidence, the family of Karen Rowland, whose body was found 3 months after she disappeared in 1971. They believe she may have been one of Ivan Milat's first victims. Family members of 3-year-old Cheryl Grimmer, who was kidnapped in 1970, will also front the inquiry.
3: Recent surveys show up to 2,000 koalas are living in an area around Mount Sugarloaf in the New South Wales Hunter region. But the data indicates koalas are much more widespread in Lake Macquarie than previously thought. The local council says the population is turning out to be larger and more dense than expected, with 2,000 a conservative estimate.
7: Just keep building every year and every comp. That's all you can ask for.
3: Meantime, Gout Gout has finished sixth in his first Diamond League final. The 18-year-old clocked a time of 20.6 in the 200 metres, almost a second slower than his personal best, which remains the fastest time run this season.
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9: 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And just letting you know, the upcoming event for our 35th Akubra Classic will be on the 18th and 19th of July. Racing will start at 10 o'clock. Our gates will be open from 8:30 in Alverton Street, Greenhill. So there'll be the 35th racing of the Akubra Classic. So get up there, get amongst it and see who wins the hat this year. And get your backside trackside.
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10: And now for the weather for Thursday until midnight tonight. The winds northerly 10 to 15 knots, decreasing down to 10 knots in the evening. Seas 1 to 1.5 metres, and that'll also decrease down to 1 metre this morning. And the swell southerly around 1 metre. It's one of those days again, cloudy and a chance of showers. And a chance of thunderstorms as well with light winds. 16 degrees at the present moment. We're expecting a top of 23, humidity 98%. The winds are calm at the moment. Looking ahead, Friday, bit of wet, same as today, 11 in the morning and a top of 23. But the winds coming on Saturday with 9 in the morning and a top of 23. And Sunday with 10 in the morning and a top of 24 degrees. Rave on. We'll play today's country.

Howdy, howdy, everybody. Welcome to Rave On. And a great way to start the program, isn't it, with Little Texas. Why? Because it's Peter Howell's birthday. He was one of the founding members and one of the lead vocalists for the band Little Texas. And they started way back in 1988. And that was one of their first albums. It was called First Time for Everything. Well, it certainly was. It got them off on the right foot, as they say. Absolutely knocked them. Okay, the other members of the band, besides Peter Howell, who was a guitarist, vocalist, there's Del Grey, Dwayne O'Brien, Dwayne Propes, also Tim Rushlow and Brady Seals were in the band as in 1988, but left to do other things, of course, in the when time goes on, things happen, don't they? Okay, let's have a look at what happened to Texas charted top 40 hits. That's right, Little Texas. And then in 1995, it included this one as well. I love this song.

Little Texas actually had a little break in 2004. But they decided to come back and do it all over again and back on the road again, as they say. They've continued to tour constantly, 65 shows a year, something like that. In 2022, they celebrated their 30th anniversary and release of their debut album, First Time for Everything. Here's a track that really got them off, with the line dancers, especially.

0: Love and First Time for Everything from Little Texas. They started way back in 1988 when they actually got together. And, well, like normal people, you know, they discovered each other doing this and doing that. And they said, why don't you come and play with us? And, yeah, well, before you know it, they had a band together. And what did they have to call it? Little Texas, of course. There's 15 albums out there, even a greatest hits album from the multi-award winning group. And you can, I reckon the greatest hits album is the best one because you get all the good songs. But then again, there's plenty of other good songs on their albums. Yeah, that's for sure.
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There's a band with that little title in their name. Yeah, the great harmonies of Little Big Town and Better Man. Talk about harmonies. Here's Zac Brown.

0: Multi Award winner Jason Aldean and Crazy Town. Also the Zac Brown Band with Highway 20 Ride and Little Big Town, Better Man. 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
0: 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That's exactly right. You're on Tank FM. A little update to the weather at the moment. And 16 degrees, humidity 96%, and the winds are calm.
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0: time zone am I on? What country am I in?
1: It doesn't matter. It's 5 o'clock somewhere.
0: It's always on 5 in Margaritaville, come to think of it.
1: Yeah, I heard that.
0: You've been there, haven't you?
1: Yes, sir.
0: I've seen your boat there.

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That's great music, isn't it? Yeah, up to my ears in tears from Alan Jackson. Also, it's 5 o'clock somewhere there with Tony Buffett and Alan Jackson. Tanya Tucker, It's a Little Too Late. Kelsey Ballerini, Heart First, to this one from Travis Tritt.

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0: There you are, a couple of classics from the past. That one from Loretta Lynn and Don't Come Home Drinking with Nothing on Your Mind. Mark Merle Haggard also in there with Oki from Muskokie, one of the biggest first hits he ever had.
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5: Good morning, I'm Laura Devoy. Iran's military says it will target any ships travelling through the Strait of Hormuz after the US launched additional strikes this morning. The US Central Command says strikes were self-defence in response to Iran's unwanted and continued aggression. In a statement, the Iranian military confirmed the strait had been completely closed to all types of vessels. US Defence Secretary Pete Hegseth spoke to the media before the strikes this morning.
6: President Trump said they've been tap, tap, tapping. You can see when someone's trying to tap, tap, tap on a deal. Instead, they're going to have tap, tap, tap bombs dropping on key facilities in Iran from the United States of America.
5: Australia has signed a joint statement with 21 other nations condemning Iranian-backed plots to kill dissidents, journalists and Jewish communities. Released by the UK government, the statement said the countries stand united in their determination to protect their countries and people against these threats. Foreign Minister Penny Wong told the ABC Australia signed the statement to reflect concern in the way the Iranian regime has reflected a malign influence into many democracies.
7: Australia, which, as you know, experienced Iranian interference on foreign soil and on Australian soil, and saw Iranian involvement in anti-Semitic attacks on Jewish institutions.
5: The Canadian government has introduced a bill to Parliament to ban under-16s from social media. It comes 6 months after Australia's ban came into effect. Prime Minister Mark Carney says more kids are suffering from anxiety, depression, self-harm and exploitation, and laws must keep up with technology to keep them safe. Tech companies will be able to bypass the proposed law if they can prove their policies minimise harm to children. There will be significant job cuts at Seven, with its owner Southern Cross Media today announcing a major cost reduction program. In a statement to the ASX, SCM Managing Director and Chief Executive Officer Rowan Lund says the company must reset its cost base to meet current market conditions. He said market conditions have deteriorated materially more than anticipated, and revenue for the 2026 financial year was lower than expected. Scientists have discovered the world's largest whale graveyard lying at the bottom of the Indian Ocean. A study published in the journal Nature says the necropolis reaches depths of over 7 kilometres in waters west of Australia, with some fossils dating back more than 5 million years. The BBC's Clesia Sala reports.
8: One of the researchers, Peng Xiaotong of the Chinese Academy of Sciences, said the team was astonished by the scale of the discovery. Using a submersible, they found hundreds of whale skeletons at a wreck